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1: 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All right, we've talked about this before on the show, is that every second that you're behind the wheel, the car tracks you, right? 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
12: How would they get caught? I mean, they all do it.
1: Shocker, right? Toyota, Honda, and Hyundai have also been flagged for the same thing. And so you might be thinking, like, well, how did they get permission for this? Well, when you turned on your car's infotainment system, it said, "Do you agree?"
12: Yeah.
1: And you said, "Yeah, sure, whatever." Okay.
12: I mean, I told you the story when I bought the truck. I bought a Ford F-150, mm-hmm. went out there. Now, it was pre-owned. But the guy said, well, let's going to set up your infotainment system, like you said, and get your registered and everything. I was like, oh, no, I just want to go. I've been here for hours negotiating this deal. He's like, no, I have it all set up. And then I said, no. And he said, just sign here and then we'll go. I'm like, now I knew this was about getting information. And like this whole guy's whole job is to get me signed up. And he just signed it for me and clicked consent right in front of me.
1: And you just said, thanks, I got to go.
12: Yeah. Okay. I tried to complain, but it was done.
1: Rob in Memphis, Tennessee. Hi there, Rob.
13: Hey, Kim. Thanks for having me back on.
1: That's right. We spoke before now about AI, right?
13: That's right. I called you about 4 months ago to share with everyone, all your listeners, that you were my inspiration for getting my certificate in AI.
1: And so how's that going? Are you loving it?
13: I am. Mm-hmm. I'm loving it a lot. So I'm in week four right now. It's a 6-week program through MIT. And the program is called AI Implications of Business Strategy.
1: Tell us the greatest thing that you've learned so far.
13: Can I tell you the three greatest?
1: Oh, you can tell me three. I'll take three.
13: I'm sorry. I can't limit it to just one. So... my favorite thing, week one, before you learn anything about AI, is they do a recap of Porter's generic competitive strategies. So Michael Porter coined this concept back in 1980. And Kim, that's before I was born, just for context. But that's how important and relevant these are when talking about AI mm-hmm. and business. There are three generic strategies, cost leadership, focus, and differentiation. And as you go throughout this course, you learn about how AI applies to all three, and it forces you to think about how can I apply AI to my business. Kim, I work for a $100 billion manufacturing titan, and I'm mm-hmm. thinking about ways I can use AI to make myself more efficient, to make my organization more efficient. The ways that I will use AI to do these are different from how you would use them.
1: Right.
13: In your station or when you're in your newsletter. Mm-hmm. But everyone can apply AI to their organization, to their business. The other thing I've enjoyed about this program is that when we think of AI, we think of something called generative AI.
1: Right.
13: And generative AI is like your ChatGPT, your Gemini, your Grok. We just shorten it to AI. But this program goes into depth on different aspects of AI, not just generative AI. So they've expanded it into robotics, which is really cool because I work with a lot of robotics. And there's more robotics than just like, well, what do you think of when you think of robotics? You think of like big machines moving stuff around or...
12: That scary dog that one company made.
1: Yeah, the Boston Dynamics dog. And
13: Sure. Okay, perfect. I know exactly what you're talking about. So that's absolutely a form of AI under the robotics category. Robotic process automation, or RPA, is another form of robotics. And so you've heard of robo-advisors that financial investment firms use. Yeah, they advise you on how to use your money. Mm-hmm. That's a type of robot that uses AI to advise you. And so we've gone into a lot of depth on all these different aspects of AI. And then as the course is concluding, it's been forcing us this whole time to think about how we can apply AI to our organization, how it appeals to these competitive strategies, cost leadership, focus, and differentiation. And the grand finale, each week there's an assignment that we turn in, and it's graded. No, we can't just use AI to do the assignment. That's cheating. they make you sign in, the code of conduct or the honor policy before day one. The grand finale is a project where you, each person in this program, we expand on our plan to use AI in our organization or an organization of choice. They don't have to be your employer, sure. In my case, it is. And that's the grand finale of this.
1: Wait, so you know what? So you've really learned a lot.
13: I've learned a lot. I've learned more than I thought I would.
1: Mm-hmm. And so is this, how many hours a week is this class?
13: Oh, personally, I spend about 6 hours a week. Right. No, it's not much at all. It's reading, it's videos, a ton of videos, interviews between fellow professors at MIT, or they do bring in some industry experts to talk about how they, how they utilize AI, how they've implemented it.
1: So you really see this as a benefit to your career then, 100%.
13: Yes. Yes.
12: Now, once you get the certificate, are you going to use it to change careers?
13: No. And I'm not just saying that because someone listening might know who I work for, yeah? I actually want to stay in my position. I'm an engineering manager for this large mm-hmm. automotive OEM, and I just want to make myself more efficient. I want to make people that work for me more efficient. I want to 10X myself. I want to 10X all of my employees, and I want to make my organization competitive. I want to do things for the first time that maybe haven't been done before in my organization, maybe haven't been done before ever in the industry.
12: Dang, so I was hoping we'd get his 2 weeks right here on the air. Man.
1: So how much would this class have been, Rob, if you didn't get the employer to pay for this?
13: Yeah, great question. I think it's about $3,500.
1: Wow.
13: So
1: that was good.
13: I'll take it.
1: Well, with your background and having now this MIT certification, I mean, it's, and actually obviously embracing it, mm-hmm. right?
12: Loving it.
1: How you can use it. And thank you, Rob, for calling back and telling us everything that you've learned. That Porter, if you haven't ever studied that, it's the basis of a lot of economics classes. And it really, these three pillars are something that you should really look at. If this is, something that you want to do, pursue in business or something like that. Rob, thanks again for your call. That glow that you see on people who just seem to radiate health. It's not just good lighting. It's what's happening inside your body. One of the best kept secrets to looking and feeling amazing is collagen. 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
1: 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In a closed-door meeting with the clergy of the Diocese of Rome last Thursday, Pope Leo had a stern warning about AI. The message? Don't. In the Pope's words, resist the very real temptation to prepare homilies with AI. And while you're at it, stop focusing on gaining social media likes with your sermons. And I love this. Stop seeking the illusion of connection on social media. Real spiritual connections will not come through TikTok or Instagram. Note here that the Pope is focused on the falsity of social media and not prayer apps like the wildly popular Halo or Prayer.com. AI is a major temptation to everyone. There are places to use it. 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
1: 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All right, 15 minutes into a flight, what would you do if a charger exploded into a ball of orange fire?
12: Probably cry like a baby.
1: Well, joining us right now is Melissa in Wichita, Kansas, because this actually happened to her. Hello there, Melissa.
19: Hey there.
12: Was it yours?
19: It was not mine. It was the passenger sitting directly in front of my 18-year-old daughter and I.
1: Oh, gosh. So what happened?
19: We were about 15 minutes in the air. You know, you're getting in your relax mode of taking off. And literally, there was just this big flaming ball of orange flame.
1: Gosh.
19: It was an explosion.
1: Wow.
12: Did anyone get hurt?
19: Nobody was hurt. The lady that was actually had the battery charger, she didn't even go to the hospital. She was okay. On our flight, the rescue flight, whenever we flew back to Seattle in the evening time. She was sitting again in front of us. And
1: you're like, you don't have any more chargers, right. Do you? Okay, just checking.
19: Exactly. she was sitting in front of us and I asked her, I was like, dude, cause they were saying on the news that, you know, one person went to the hospital and it wasn't her. I think it was one of the flight attendants because of inhaling the toxic lithium battery fumes.
1: So how did they put the fire out? Did they, because most planes now, they have these lithium bags, lithium ion battery bags, that they can put the battery in and then it will extinguish the flames. Did they use that?
19: So it happened so fast. You know, I mean, the flight attendants were all in their little jump seats. So they were all, you know, strapped in, everybody strapped in. And there was a gentleman that was sitting in front of the passenger with the exploding battery pack. She tossed it into the aisle of the airplane, and he miraculously had a towel that he put over the fire, and then another passenger put her shoe on top of it. But it was still smoldering, and then they reacted, you know, because the cabin's getting excited and panicked. So they got the fire extinguisher and put it out, the rest of the fire. And we were probably 12 minutes, because I took pictures and I also took the video. And the oxygen masks were not deployed for 12 minutes, probably. So we were in close range inhaling these toxic lithium battery fumes. And it's like worse than smelling burnt plastic.
12: Wow. When it first happened, because I know myself, I know where my mind would go. Did you have any idea what was going on?
19: I knew that there was a fire and I was waiting for the oxygen masks to deploy. But there is a delay with oxygen mask deploying, and it's due to the cabin pressure.
1: Okay.
19: So they don't just get triggered automatically. They have to be manually deployed.
1: So the captain or the pilot has to do that. It has to flip a switch. Okay.
19: Yes.
1: And so by the time that they knew that was going on, because you said the flight attendants were in their jump seats, right? You have passengers putting out the fire. And so how long was it before a flight attendant figured out that what was going on?
19: Within a couple minutes.
1: Okay.
19: Yes. Okay. Within a couple minutes, and then the mask did not deploy for, with my timing, 12 minutes. So we covered our mouths. I told my daughter sitting next to me, I'm like, cover your mouth and put your elbow over your nose.
1: That was smart.
19: Like with your shirt, put your shirt over your mouth.
1: That was smart. Okay, so then you get the fire put out. Then what happens after that? You said you turned around? Is that what happened?
19: They did. It took them a while to communicate. There was just a delay. I feel like everybody was paralyzed and unprepared. It was a slow reaction, and there was like no safety plan in place. And I was reading an article on the National Business Aviation Association, and it was talking about cases with these ion battery explosions on airplanes. And I feel like as the public and how much we fly and use aviation as a source of transportation, there is just a lack of knowledge and preparedness for these types of...
1: Yeah, and all of us, I mean, everybody's carrying something with a lithium ion battery in it. Something. Right.
12: Just since December, this is the second person we've had on the show that's had a battery explode. Remember the firefighter that had the dog in the carpet that caught on fire?
1: Yeah. Yeah. And he caught that on his Nest cam or security cam, whatever it was. So I'm just curious. So you go through all this. What did Alaska Airlines give you as far as like here? You know, we're sorry that this happened.
19: This is really kind of funny. They gave us $12 vouchers for, I guess, food. I don't know what you can buy for $12 in the airport.
1: A bottle of water, okay, to help put out the fire, which wouldn't work on a lithium-ion battery, just saying. But
19: and then they gave us a $300 credit for our next flight.
1: Do you know if it was a Chinese knockoff charger or what actually caused the fire?
19: You know, I don't know what kind of charger it was, but I'm sure that it was because everybody's ordering chargers off of Amazon. In the article from the National Business Aviation Association, it's like you pick up a battery off the street in New York for $5, a battery charger.
1: Right.
19: You know, so people really don't know what they are buying. And I've had incidences myself where a battery charger gets warm and warms up my phone.
15: Oh, it does. You know what we all have? Even the ones that are supposedly certified.
12: Right.
15: Suddenly by the you touch me, you're like, oh, that's really hot.
12: It's not supposed to be like that, is it?
15: Well, Melissa, thank you so much for calling in. What a frightening thing.
12: My first thought would have been terrorism. That's exactly where my mind would have went. Thank goodness there were people on that plane that have it better together than I did.
15: I don't know if I could have gotten on the plane again with the same person.
12: Right.
15: Okay, you need to strip down. I need to make sure there's nothing else on
12: you. Get her a rent a car.
15: So let's talk a little bit about safe batteries. Okay. Right? You want to make sure that you buy from a manufacturer that you can pronounce their name, number one.
12: Okay.
15: Seriously, though, we're talking big name manufacturers. You know, Belkin, for example. You know, Apple. The big ones, Anker. And then if your charger ever starts getting hot, you need to unplug it. And you shouldn't be leaving this thing charged up, whatever it is, 24/7. You know, so many people do that.
12: Yeah, just throw it in a corner of the kitchen and it's charging all the time until they need it.
15: No, definitely don't want to do that. So have some common sense, people. Please, please, please, please, please. Coming right back, a shocker about Amazon Prime here on the Kim Komando Show. 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
12: What?
15: Yes. 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So why discount you?
12: So what do I do?
15: Well, you can price shop elsewhere by using Google Shopping or put that extension on Camel, Camel, Camel so that this way you see if you're really getting a deal.
12: I'll just pay more.
15: Okay, I mentioned this briefly, and let me just talk a little bit more about it right now because we have just a few extra seconds. I launched a weekly, it's delivered every single Thursday, a weekly newsletter only about AI. And it's not going to give you like, oh, here are the best 50 note-taking AI apps. No, that's garbage. We're not going to do that. You know me. It's about AI tips, tricks, and secrets that you can actually use. Like, For example, how to find every subscription that you have in your universe by using artificial intelligence. 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I mean, just real practical stuff. 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
4: President Trump doesn't like it. He rejected Iran's response to the U.S. peace plan, posting online this afternoon, "It's not acceptable." Fox's Alex Hogan at the White House.
6: Still no deal. President Trump confirming that he had received the latest response, writing this on Truth Social. He said, "I've just read the response from Iran's so-called representatives. I don't like it. Totally unacceptable. Thank you for your attention to this matter." Iranian state media announced that Iran had sent its response through a Pakistani mediator. Amid efforts to secure a deal, Secretary of State Marco Rubio and Presidential Envoy Steve Witkoff met with Qatar's Prime Minister and the Foreign Affairs Minister, and that meeting taking place in Miami. The ongoing war will likely loom over conversations that will take place during President Trump's visit to China this upcoming week.
4: Iranian state TV says that Tehran rejected the U.S. plan as surrender, demanding war reparations, an end to sanctions, and the release of frozen Iranian assets. The last Americans on the Hansa virus-affected cruise ship are on their way back to the U.S.
24: As of this afternoon, Spain's health minister said 94 of the ship's roughly 150 passengers are now off the ship. Video captures some of the first evacuations, showing people wearing personal protective equipment from head to toe. Small boats took these passengers to the shore, where Spanish officials said a strict process kept the evacuees away from the public. Health officials said none of the passengers were showing symptoms of the flu-like hantavirus, but the French prime minister said one of France's repatriated citizens developed symptoms on a flight home.
4: Fox's C.B. Cotton says the 17 U.S. citizens are on a plane headed for Nebraska at this time. And nearly 200,000 people in Southern California felt shaking after more than 350 earthquakes rattled Imperial County Desert over the weekend. 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
26: The deadline to file a claim with the IRS for income loss during the COVID pandemic is fast approaching. Daria Aldinger has details.
27: The National Taxpayer Advocate says tens of millions of Americans have not received a refund from the IRS for income lost during the COVID-19 pandemic. It stems from a court ruling which says it should be treated the same way it would in the event of a natural disaster. Many are lower or moderate income earners. They're less likely to have legal representation, and they may not be aware they're due money. The deadline to submit a claim, though, is coming up. It's July 10th.
28: McDonald's adding six new drink items to its menu. The Chicago-based fast food giant's unveiling six beverages that include three new refreshers and three crafted sodas. The move's designed to compete with KFC, Wendy's, and Taco Bell, which have increased their beverage options. The refreshers contain caffeine and include strawberry, watermelon, mango pineapple, and blackberry passion fruit. The soda pops include Sprite Berry Blast, Orange Dream, and Dirty Dr. Pepper. Sony has agreed to pay almost $8 million to users as part of a settlement for a class action lawsuit involving purchases of digital games. Tammy Trujillo explains.
29: 3 years ago, Sony was accused of
5: monopolizing the market and driving up prices for certain games in its store, with the plaintiff saying Sony violated antitrust laws. According to the settlement filing, those eligible for a refund had to buy certain titles between April of 2019 and December of 2023. The eight eligible games include The Last of Us, Call of Duty Classic, and Assassin's Creed Chronicles China. A fairness hearing is set for October to decide whether to approve the settlement.
28: Americans are expected to spend a record $38 billion to celebrate Mother's Day this year, with flowers among the top gift choices. But Charlotte, North Carolina florist Jovi Byer says inflation and soaring fuel prices have pushed up flower costs this year too.
7: The price of flowers in general has gone up like I've never seen it before, not even in COVID.
28: Other top Mother's Day spending categories do include greeting cards, special outings like restaurant visits, jewelry, and electronics. I'm Monica Nelson with your consumer and business news.
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4: Another frost advisory takes effect overnight as temperatures dip into the 30s. Sunny and cool on Monday, 57 inland, 50 near the lake, 70 on Tuesday with a chance for thunderstorms. I'm Fox 6 Chief Meteorologist Tom Walks.
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5: So much to talk about, as always. The confusing back-and-forth conflict with Iran. 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How are the negotiations going? 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
6: Has this war made the U.S. stronger strategically, or the opposite?
7: I think it's pretty much made the U.S. Weaker. Ultimately, I don't think this has been exactly what the United States bargained for.
8: And there you go. There's CBS Evening News coverage of the war in Iran. You ask one guy, did the war make the U.S. stronger or weaker? He goes with weaker. And in other news, what the hell? I actually uttered an oath out loud when I saw that in the news last night. I like Elliot Ackerman. That was the analyst there. His book about war, one of the best things I've ever read in my life about war. Highly recommend it to anyone. You can listen to it. He reads the book if you do the audio book, but it's so good. But anyway, asking one guy who says this has been, it's been bad for the United States, and then acting like, well, that's the final word, is nuts. If you've been paying attention to the war at all, there are all kinds of different opinions by lots of people giving their straight analysis of it's been a success, it's been a failure, it's been this, it's that, you know, mixture of... That's just, why? Why do we need to do this? Why treat us like we're idiots? Because we are idiots? Is that why?
5: That's the one right there. Yeah.
8: That was the CBS Evening News. God, that and bothered me.
5: Quote unquote journalists, talking heads, they're so incurious, as I'm frequently saying. I mean, it was obvious that he was noodling through the answer and gave an answer. It's made us weaker. How do you not follow up with, in what way? You obviously were struggling to answer that definitively. But, tell me about your thinking. No, of course not. No, you just, good thing or bad thing. Good thing or bad thing.
8: And actually, just we're going to play that to tease that we'll talk about the war in Iran later, not here. But every one of these discussions, whether it's made us weaker, stronger, price of gas, whatever it is around with the war with Iran, has needs to be filtered through the, is it worth it to stop them from having a nuclear weapon filter?
5: And a heap and helping of, we're in the middle of it, so hard to say.
8: Yeah, and it's not over yet. Right. But anyway, more on that later. So the Epstein note is out. Here's what it said. If they find my body, Hillary did it, signed Epstein's mom, which is a joke.
5: A lot of ways to interpret that. It's a puzzle.
8: You can only get the Epstein's mom joke if you're at least 60 years old. From Welcome Back, Cotter, back in the day. Anyway, here's the actual report on Epstein's suicide note, whether it's real or not.
9: This is the purported suicide note that his former cellmate claims Jeffrey Epstein left behind the first time he tried to kill himself in jail. A federal judge ordered it unsealed tonight, giving the public and investigators their first look at it. They investigated me for months, found nothing, the note said. It is a treat to be able to choose one's time to say goodbye. What you want me to do? No fun. Not worth it.
5: Wow. All right. You know, it's funny. I had the same gripe. The Wall Street Journal has an article about this thing. It is three

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9: But you know what will not change is America and how wonderful we are. As
10: wow,
9: laid out,
10: that was a good transition. Wow.
9: Jeez.
12: It's beautiful.
9: As laid out by Marco Rubio yesterday, and I thought, why can't other politicians sound this great when they're talking up the United States? Here's Marco Rubio yesterday.
13: My hope for America?
14: And how do you personally deal with that?
13: Yeah, look, I mean, my hope for America is what it's always been. I think it's the hope I hope we all share. We want it to continue to be the place where anyone from anywhere can achieve anything. Where you're not limited by the circumstances of your birth, by the color of your skin, by your ethnicity, but frankly, it's a place where you are able to overcome challenges and achieve your full potential. I think that should be the goal of every country in the world, frankly. But I think in the U.S., we're not perfect. Our history is not one of perfection, but it's still better than anybody else's history. And ours is a story of perpetual improvement. Each generation has left the next generation of Americans freer, more prosperous, safer, and that is our goal as well. But it is a unique and exceptional country, and as we come upon this 250-year anniversary, I think we have a lot to learn and be proud of in our history. It is one of perpetual and continuous improvement, where each generation has done its part to bring us closer to fulfilling the vision that the founders of this country had upon its founding.
9: That is so good, and I wish every politician could spew that out that way. Particularly, I like, this is the thing I need to have at the ready all the time when you run into the haters. Our record is better than everybody else's. Mm-hmm. Everybody. Show me the country that has a better record than us. You want to go with France or England? What country are you using as an example of being so fantastic throughout world history that it's better than the United States?
10: Yeah, yeah. You can maybe get the impressionable college kids with that argument. That might make sense to them as they learn more. You know, the activists know that.

0: but you can't admit that if you're going to overthrow a system. So they've got to continue to make the completely spurious, ridiculous claim that this is the most racist country on earth.
1: Yeah, you're never going to get the Marxists probably, but I think there's too much of the bulk of the like regular people that buy into that crap just because there aren't enough people making the case as good as Marco just did.
0: Right. Yeah.
1: That Reagan used to all the time, for instance.
0: Yeah, I'm a huge fan of Marco, have been for a very long time. That was beautiful. That was great. It was perfectly said. And of course, because he did well at the briefing, it sparked 2028 chatter. Fundraisers what do you call them? Political consultants have said he could have vaulted past J.D. Vance. Blah, blah, blah. It's like, guys, it's May of 2026. We're involved in a war. Our debt just passed the GDP. And it's so ironic, given our freedom-loving quote of the day from Karl Popper talking about how everybody's constantly putting their hope in the next person will be wonderful and lead us out of the wilderness. Washington is so obsessed with who's in, who's out, who's on top, who's looking like they could be on top, who's going to win, who's going to seize the reins of power, in a way that it's sad that politics has become the true American pastime.
1: Yeah.
0: Because that's not what we should be paying attention to. We should be paying attention to how are we being governed right now, specifically in your town, then your county, then your state, and if it ever comes up, the federal government. It's so bass-ackwards.
1: If I may indulge 2028 talk briefly, I wonder if the thing you need to be to get the Republican nomination, as even the numbers among Republicans and MAGA people have slid on Trump. I wonder if by the time we get to nominating time, if it'll be better to be seen as an extension of Trump like J.D. Vance or a break from Trump, which I think Marco Rubio. I don't think Marco Rubio is tainted by Trump. J.D. Vance is going to try to run, I think, as like an extension of Trump, keeping the Trump thing going. I don't think Marco Rubio is going to be that. Well, I'm talking about for the primary voter. Primary voter. I think the Republicans might be ready. Even Republican primary voters might be ready for a new page, and Marco's the guy.
0: By the time we get there, yeah, we're not there yet, but it's possible. I think both of those guys are smart enough to perceive what are the what parts of Trump's legacy are still attractive to masses of voters and what aren't, and thread that needle. Who can do it more skillfully?
1: I'm a Rubio guy. I'll buy a hat today. I don't know what the hell J.D. Vance is.
0: Neither does he. I mean, he might have core beliefs, and he just puts them aside to hang on to proximity to power because that's the only way you win in D.C. You know, the gray area of cynicism versus practicality, everybody draws their line differently.
1: Trump did threaten, though, and I've said this several times in the last several weeks. Dude, you can't keep, I mean, it's like the parent analogy we always use. You can't keep threatening the sanction and not follow through. Pretty soon your kid is just going to walk all over you.
0: Yeah.
1: One more time and I'm taking your phone. Yeah, I've still got my phone. You've been saying that for a month, so I think I will go ahead and ignore you as I walk to my room.
0: Yeah, no kidding. Oh, boy.
1: I could be wrong. I've said it, been wrong several times in the last several weeks. He's holding off. I don't think he wants to, like, restart the war at the level that he's talking about, but I think he's going to.
0: Like, four or five times. And
1: throwing out a little check yourself before you wreck yourself.
0: You know, we got a second. You got to do a 44 for me, Michael.
2: So, look, the time's come for Iran to make a sensible choice. And it's not easy for them to do that, obviously, because they have a fracture in their own leadership system. And apart from that, I mean, the top people in that government are, to say the least, they're insane in the brain. And so we need to address
0: which
2: that.
0: Which I believe that's enough as a reference to the Cypress Hill hit of a similar title back in, what, the 90s? Insane in the membrane, insane in the brain.
1: Is that just the way he thinks and talks, or does he feel like that is going to get him votes or something?
0: Oh, no, I think that's just the references. If he's looking, if I'm
1: for his
0: looking
1: age.
0: For a phrase in my head, yeah, I'll probably have some sort of classic rock lyric come to the fore now and again. He's younger, a little bit younger. He's a hip-hop guy.
1: And he might want to make a clear break, generational break from Trump would have to make Patty Page references if he's going to use lyrics. I mean.
0: Good pull there.
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5: So much to talk about, as always. The confusing back and forth conflict with Iran. Where is it? 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How are the negotiations going? 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
6: Coors Light announced the launch of their first non-alcoholic beer, Coors 0.0%. And I love their new slogan.
7: Coors 0.0. Get custody back.
5: Oh, boy.
4: Yeah. That's pretty funny.
5: Oh, boy.
4: And dark. Quick update on Project Freedom before we move on. That's what Trump announced yesterday, and that was the whole we're going to get ships going through the strait again. He didn't announce we're opening the strait. He announced ships will go through the strait without a lot of details as to how they would. And
5: I think everybody is making the same dog that heard something weird face that I am. Wait, what?
4: And we have guided missile destroyers in the area. We have 100 land and sea-based aircraft. We have 15,000 service members that are going to be part of Project Freedom without a specific commitment to what we're going to do. Then CENTCOM announced before we came on the air today that two U.S.-flagged merchant vessels that had been trapped there since February, since the war began, got through. Okay, well, that seemed like a good sign. Well, in just the last 45 minutes, the IRGC has declared the Strait of Hormuz closed. And after that, according to the South Korean news agency Yonhap, which I subscribe to, you should too.
5: They're too liberal for me.
4: South Korean government officials are checking into reports that a South Korean vessel, South Korean flag vessel, has been struck in the Strait of Hormuz. So the IRGC said, it ain't open, it's closed, and then they apparently fired on a ship. So we'll keep you updated on how that whole thing's going, and in hour three, we'll talk to Mike Lyons and try to get a handle on what's happening.
5: Interesting. If I'm the IRGC, I might not fire on an American flag vessel, because that'll bring hell raining down. But I might see how America reacts to us hitting one of their allies, a pretty good ally. Wonder how the allies are going to hang together now, I would be wondering.
4: Right. Yeah, this could be a spicy day.
5: Yeah, they are, because these people are evil, but they are smart. They read the headlines about Keir Starmer and the Germans criticizing Trump and saying he has no plan, and Merz saying America's been humiliated at the bargaining table and the rest of it, which is a bizarre take. But yeah, the IRGC is testing that.
4: So every year around 4th of July, I decide to read a Founding Fathers sort of book. One of the classics or new one or whatever. This year, I'm starting early. I'm going to read nothing but founding stuff leading up to 4th of July and our 250th birthday and all that sort of stuff. And a lot of my favorite podcasts had been mentioning this new book about John Adams called Making the Presidency by Lindsay Shervinsky. And enough of my favorites mentioned it. I thought, okay, I'll give it a look. And so I'm a couple chapters into it. And man, there's all kinds of new stuff in there that if I'd heard it before, I didn't remember it. And if you're a history buff, you read the John Adams, David McCullough book 25 years ago when that came out, which moved John Adams from a, you know, kind of an also ran in the Founding Fathers derby. My whole life growing up, it was always Washington, Jefferson. Maybe you get some Alexander Hamilton. Adams was always just, he was a one term president kind of. He is right up there in terms of couldn't have had the country without him.
5: Oh, yeah.
4: And glad he got rescued from history by David McCullough. And then this book will continue it. And a lot of what I'm learning from this book is the reason he was a one-term president wasn't because he was a failed president. It was because he stood up to the extreme of his own party. Like, no. Just because we're in office, we're not going to go that far. And that's what got him booted out. As we often know in modern politics, standing up to your own party in certain times will doom you.
5: Wow, so he got primaried, huh?
4: He basically, got primaried by history. And, whether you're Paul Ryan, was that who was the Speaker of House there beginning of Trump's term or whatever? And, if you're one of those people that are actually have the country's best interests at heart, sometimes it doesn't work out for you, depending on the times we live in. But here's the stuff that I thought was interesting. And this is the overall topic of whenever we talk about things are more partisan than they've ever been and we're falling apart and all that sort of stuff. And then some smart person like our friend Tim Sandifer or whoever steps in and says, nope, we've been partisan many, many times before. Civil War, very partisan. But other times in our history, and I knew that about the founding that, we got into parties very quickly. I didn't realize it was this quickly. So George Washington writes his farewell address in year 3 of his first term because he's leaving. I am done. This is it. Good luck to the country. I hope you all do well. But he is done. And everybody's like, what? You can't leave yet. You got to stay. No, I am done.
5: Dudes, I miss my farm. I'm tired of this.
4: Right. And, running a war and then being in government, which he didn't want to do at all. He didn't want to be in charge of the Continental Congress, all that sort of stuff. And he wanted out. And so he writes his farewell address with the help of Madison, basically writes it for him. And that first cabinet that he had that you learn about in school that is just full of all the people that are on our money and, that are on mountains and stuff like that. So he's convinced by a number of people in his cabinet and others to stay that, look, you got to stay for one more term. We ain't going to make it. We got to figure some things out first. He reluctantly decides to stay. Again, Madison basically writes his first farewell address. By the time he gets to the second farewell address, when he actually leaves and they're still begging him to stay, he and Madison aren't on speaking terms. That's how quickly it fell apart. He and freaking father of the Constitution, James Madison, would not even speak to each other in that second term. That's how bad things got so fast.
5: What was the problem? Did a chick come between them?
4: A chick. That's right. Dolly Madison. Not the snack treat, but the hottie. No,
5: she was a snack.
4: Just the factions that happen in all government, how much power the presidency should have and versus the all the things that we still argue about to this day. But man, I didn't realize it turned so quickly in the first term. And all the heroes of the first term, your Alexander Hamiltons and your Thomas Jefferson as Secretary of State, they left after the first term. And you had a bunch of people that aren't remembered by history in the second term. And things got ugly so fast. And I don't know what the lesson is that you take from this. So then when he gives his farewell address, he decides to use the first farewell address that Madison wrote just because he knew he was going to be attacked so harshly by Madison and Jefferson and others in his farewell address. He used the one that Madison wrote so that he could come out and say, hey, you know where those words came from? Freaking James Madison, all right? So back off.
5: Wow.
4: It sounds very now-ish.
5: Wow, yeah.
4: That he had to do that. The freaking father of our country, George Washington, the indispensable man, the one guy everybody could agree on, had to play those kind of games 7 years in to avoid being attacked brutally in the press.
5: By
4: the
5: people,
4: but that no longer agreed with him. So what is the lesson from that? That's just the nature of democracy. Maybe it's why democracies don't work. I don't know that you end up in those situations.
5: I think it's similar to what we're always trying to put across to the modern audience, that the period of peace and prosperity we just came out of, that's not the norm.
4: Right.
5: Strife and struggle and war and being a little uneasy, that's the norm. You'll be okay. Similar lesson, I think. What's the name of the book you're talking about again? George Washington, what a guy.
4: Moby Dick. It's a John Adams book. Making the Presidency. And it's basically how the thesis is to have a norm, which we are now in the business of both parties destroying all norms. But to have a norm, it can't happen once. It needs to happen twice. And John Adams was the twice. You had this administration do it. Then when John Adams does it again, now you've got a norm. and whether or not that holds or not, is basically the premise of the book. But so maybe it's only cataclysms pull us together briefly, and then we look back on that era. Why can't we go back to there? We only had that because of a cataclysm. Because funnily, in the same week, this book I'm reading, Ike's Bluff, which I've read before, included Eisenhower writing his farewell address in the middle of his first term because there's no freaking way he was going to run again. He had a 75% approval rating and didn't want to stick around for another term because everybody convinced him, look, you have to because of this and that's going on. And why did he have a 75% approval rating? Because similar to Washington, came out of a cataclysm. He wasn't really associated with it, either party. But those are outliers. Those aren't really things you can get back to.
5: Right.
4: That were the standard that we should, you know, consider the norm. Those were outliers because of cataclysms.
5: Yeah, circumstances. Yeah. I've touted this book before. I will tout it again now. Our friend Tim Sandifer's new book, Proclaiming Liberty. What is the subtitle of that? I like a good subtitle. John Adams, Thomas Jefferson, and the Declaration of Independence. Again, how Adams was indispensable working with Jefferson to craft the Declaration. And the thing I love so much about the book is, and I was reading it the other night, I got so fired up. If I'd had a musket, I'd have picked it up and gone to look for an Englishman.
4: Wow.
5: The idiotic idea. Oh my God, we're almost out of time. That some like modern progressive historians are like, they just broke away from England to ensure their own wealth and to consolidate control or continue slavery is so freaking idiotic. It's unbelievable. The way the Parliament, especially everybody talks about King George, but the way the Parliament was constantly abusing us. And I know I was a couple of hundred years from appearing, but I mean, just jerking us around, utterly disregarding any, not only like, you know, taxation without representation and the base and the natural rights of man, but like even being nice, just constantly changing this and extracting that and saying, shut up. You don't have a legislature anymore. We're unconvening your legislature, and us saying that's not a thing. And them saying, we'll shoot you in the face if you make any noise about it. Utterly, horribly abusive relationship. And then Tim gets into the particulars of the Declaration of Independence, which if you don't have perspective, you're like, he's sent forth swarms of officers to eat our substance? What is he talking about? Oh, it's so good and so interesting. It explains why there was a revolution. And you'd have grabbed your musket too, those bastards.
4: So I'd be interested in hearing from you. If Washington and Madison were not on speaking terms before his second term ended, why would we expect any difference from Trump and Chuck Schumer? You know, in this world, it's like they can't even go out to eat together. Washington and Madison couldn't go out to eat together.
5: Correct me if I'm wrong. I think the two of them were both sincere, though, about their differences.
4: Ah, that's a decent point
5: they
4: right there.
5: They weren't gaslighting, clickbaiting, fundraising, onlining liars.
4: Interesting. Text line 415-295-KFTC.
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4: 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And if you like it, download Armstrong and Getty on demand.
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18: Look out. You should ask a little more, I promise you. There's never a team member on that line is going to say no to you. We will continue to put heaping spoonfuls of food in bowls and Doritos. It has always been our brand ethos, and it is still to this day. We serve big, beautiful bowls and burritos. No questions asked. I tell my team all the time, put as much food in that bowl and burrito as you possibly can. I want the consumer to tell you it's too big.
19: That's a guy at Chipotle. Wow.
5: It's the CEO.
19: So is that, I'm amazed. I don't feel like I go to restaurants because, oh, their portions are so giant. I don't ever go anywhere where the portions aren't giant. So that's not a draw for me.
5: That's squarely aimed at the young man market, isn't it?
19: Or the poor?
5: Or the gal who knows she can get 2 to 3 meals out of the burrito that's the same size as her head. Yes.
19: The problem with burritos is every time I get one anywhere, when I start with it, holding it in my hands, just like I held Sam and Henry when they were babies, roughly the same size.
5: Yes.
19: The burrito, wherever I bought it. I said to my son the other night, do not let me eat this whole thing. Look, I'm holding this. This thing feels like it weighs 5 pounds. There's no way I should eat this whole thing, all right? If half of this isn't left when I stop, I've made a mistake. And then I eat the whole thing.
5: Damn, you're like a hungry bear.
19: Well, you get going and it tastes good and you think, but then I'd have to wrap it up and put it in the car and car's going to smell. Might as well just eat it.
5: Okay. All right. Yeah. Show of hands to those of us who are able to restrain ourselves and take a bit home. Yes, that's fun. Anyway,
19: well, anyway, I used to tell my kids.
5: It's part of your charm.
19: If I eat this, punch me in the neck. You know, whatever, like, then Henry punched me in the neck one time, not realizing he was kind of what I was, like, you know, a saying rather than ordered. Wow. It really hurt getting punched in the neck, so I've had to change my directions.
5: Yeah, imagine getting stabbed in the neck, like in the L.A. mayor debate. Anyway, so the other day we brought you the story of how Mar-a-Lago face is the hottest thing in plastic surgery and how really rich women show how rich they are, not with a designer handbag too easy to get, not by flying first class too easy to do. No, by getting their face carved up, by getting too much, quote unquote, plastic surgery. It's insane. Beauty standards, especially for women, are one of the most just fascinating and crazy topics on earth. The most coveted cosmetic enhancement in Asia right now, elf ears. Demand for injections and other measures to artificially enhance ears is soaring, especially in South Korea, where a wide face is something to hide. Elf ears are the coveted look in beauty-obsessed South Korea, where residents seem to be on a never-ending quest for cosmetic improvements because they're not having children.
19: That basically be pointy ears?
5: Larger, more out from your head, and or pointy ears.
19: Wow, the larger out from your head is a surgery that was, like, lots of people get to get rid of that.
5: Yes, in the West. Yeah. Larger ears can create the illusion of a smaller face, a prized trade in East Asia where big heads aren't usually a big plus. Japanese use handheld massage rollers to reduce overnight facial swelling. Chinese deride people with larger, flatter mugs as having pancake faces. Koreans idolize an angular V-shaped jawline. Evidently, the elf ear movement swept through all of those countries in recent years, but has really stayed on in South Korea. The country is home to the Beauty Belt, a Seoul neighborhood that has more plastic surgery clinics than L.A., Miami, and Rio de Janeiro combined.
19: I feel like Western society, advanced Western society, used to look at those African tribes, like that put the plates in their lips to make their lips all big and flappy. Or if you put the rings around your neck to stretch your neck out, is like really backwards and simple. And how ridiculous is that? But we're doing the same thing, just in a different way.
5: Yeah.
19: It's just as ridiculous to do whatever Jeff Bezos' wife is doing.
5: And here's a glimpse of the modern world. Elf ears first emerged about 5 years ago when an influencer in China posted about undergoing surgery to have more prominent pointy ears. The hashtag elf ear cosmetic surgery now has more than 780 million views on China's Weibo. That's just China, which is admittedly a giant country. But as the trend took hold, less invasive options began to arise for the elf ear curious. Besides filler injections, there's also tape designed to create a similar effect when wedged behind the ears. Still, the look didn't fully latch on in South Korea until last year when a K-pop singer named Mimi, part of the Oh My Girl group, confessed to using elf ear tape. Thousands of ear tape products proliferated online. Queries for ear filler exploded by 1,200% on Barbie Talk, an information platform for cosmetic influencers and cosmetic procedures.
19: I don't think I could date a chick with elf ears. You're going to have to throw on a beanie. I just can't look at those.
5: I don't know. Elfin haircut is kind of cute, but I don't know if I need the ears.
19: The pointy ears?
5: South Korea really needs to have some children.
19: Yeah, yeah.
5: Weirder and weirder.
19: Too much time on your hands.
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27: Another roadblock to ending the war in Iran. I'm Kathleen Maloney, Fox News. Iran calling the latest U.S. peace proposal a surrender and responding by making demands, including war reparations. It's not what the Trump administration was hoping for. President Trump reacting on Truth Social.
28: The president wrote, "I have just read the response from Iran's so-called representatives. I don't like it. Totally unacceptable. Thank you for your attention to this matter."
27: Fox's Alex Hogan. Passengers evacuated from the virus-infected cruise ship began flying home today aboard military and government planes. Fox's CB Cotton with the latest.
0: Global health leaders say some of the ship's passengers have already landed back in their home countries of Spain and France. We know a repatriation flight from the U.S. State Department is expected to arrive. So new video shows some of the first passengers stepping off the ship, all covered head to toe in protective gear. Small boats ferried the evacuees from the vessel to the shore, where Spanish authorities say an intense containment operation is in place to keep these passengers separated from the public. Around 150 people were still on board when the ship anchored this morning in Spain's Canary Islands. Spanish health officials said none were showing signs of the hantavirus, which are described as flu-like symptoms.
27: Health officials say the outbreak will not lead to another pandemic like the coronavirus. New York officials say the man accused of killing an elderly man by shoving him down a stairway at a subway station was released from a psychiatric evaluation just hours before that attack. Rommel Burke is charged with second-degree murder after surveillance video showed him pushing a 76-year-old man. Police sources say Burke had been arrested four times since February. Mayor Mamdani has called for an investigation. 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
7: A frost advisory is in effect for many areas overnight as we drop into the 30s by morning. A lot of sun on the way Monday, a high of 57 inland, 50 near the lake, 70 with a chance for thunderstorms on Tuesday. I'm Fox 6 Chief Meteorologist Tom Walks.
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4: Thanks for tuning in to the best weekend talk show in America. We're Armstrong and Getty.
5: So much to talk about, as always. The confusing back and forth conflict with Iran. Where is it? Who's in charge? How are the negotiations going? Plus, all the news around the country and around the world without the left-wing media spin. That's what we try our very best to bring you every week.
4: Yeah, we do 20 hours of this every week. If you want more, find our podcast, Armstrong and Getty On Demand. I hope you enjoy the best weekend talk show in America.
6: You know, there are a lot of cowardly people, as there always are, and Trump engenders cowardice in the people around him through intimidation. And there is a kind of quality that he has that's spellbinding, and I think it probably literally is a spell. And the effect is to weaken people around him and make them more compliant and more confused. And I've experienced this myself. You spend a day with Trump and sort of like you're in this kind of dreamland. It's like smoking hash or something. It's interesting. Very interesting. And there may be a supernatural component to it. I'm not a theologian, but it's real. And anyone who's been around him can tell you it's real.
5: Wow.
4: That's Tucker Carlson. He did an interview with the New York Times over the weekend in which he said a bunch of amazing things. We brought you some of them last week, but let me read what Mark Levin tweeted out with a clip, that clip there. Mark Levin, who's got a TV show on Fox and does a radio show. A lot of you know that.
5: Folks, Expelliarmus. I tried to knock Jack's phone out of his hand with my own spell. It didn't work.
4: Folks, Carlson is, in my opinion. Folks, Carlson is. That's the way Mark Levin talks. Folks, Carlson is, in my opinion, mentally ill. That's the explanation. Not complicated. I didn't think that before. I thought he was just a grifter. That clip there, where he sounds completely sincere, I think he has a supernatural power to put spells on people. I mean, that's a crazy thing to say. Supernatural?
5: Really late onset psychosis for Tucker. It's fairly rare, I think. I still go, his gift is seeming sincere. I think he's appealing to people who believe that sort of thing. Kind of a magical thinking conspiracy theory crowd. I sit ready to be corrected.
4: That he, at various times, what he means by spell and supernatural, because after supernatural, he said, I don't know, I'm not a theologian. Oh, okay, now you're talking about something in the world of God and stuff.
5: Yeah.
4: You throw a theologian, it's not just like witch magic stuff. And that comes in this clip.
6: You cannot mock other people's gods and put yourself in their place, period. That is a deal killer for me. That's worse than the war with Iran, in my opinion.
7: Yeah, but I ask because, you know, you've been talking on your show about whether Trump is the Antichrist.
6: I have not said that.
7: On your show, the day after Easter, you noted he did not put his hand on the Bible during his swearing-in ceremony as president. You said, and I'm quoting, maybe he didn't put his hand on the Bible because he affirmatively rejects what's inside that book. And then on a recent show, you went further saying, here's a leader who's mocking the gods of his ancestors, mocking the God of gods and exalting himself above them. Could this be the Antichrist?
6: I actually did not say, could this be the Antichrist?
5: Here's a leader who's mocking the gods of his ancestors, mocking the God of gods and exalting himself above them. Could this be the Antichrist? Well, who knows?
6: I don't know where that comes from, but I know that those words never left my lips because I'm not sure I fully understand what the Antichrist is. If there's just one, I actually tried to understand it. I may have said some are asking that. I'm not weighing in on that because I don't understand it.
4: So because you're listening to this in audio and not watching the video, you couldn't tell there that they went to a clip of Tucker's show in which he clearly, obviously said, could Trump be the Antichrist? Then he says, I don't know where you got that. I never said that. So that's where we are, ladies and gentlemen. That's where we are.
5: Turn on the gas lights, everybody.
4: You know, in my ongoing thing about you don't need to tell the truth because your crowd will not hear the pushback. Doesn't make any difference anymore. Trump may have invented it or figured out the media landscape. I don't know. That's what Gavin Newsom's doing. That's what lots of people are doing. AOC does it all the time. People have figured out nobody's going to hear the pushback so I can say anything. The people who love Tucker aren't going to watch a New York Times interview with Tucker Carlson on New York Times website, guaranteed.
5: But those of us who would and think Tucker has either lost his mind or is now a grifter are at least temporarily set back thinking, well, whoa, he just outright denied having said it in spite of the tape. Could it be AI? Is it a creation? I'm a little confused. I don't know. And this is the great aim of propaganda. I don't know what to believe.
4: I'm not confused. I think he can just deny it. Like I said, his crowd's not watching this. So he can just roll with it. But that's a heck of a thing. That seems like the next level to me is for you to show me play audio of me saying something. And I just say flat out say I never said that. What?
5: Tucker, I'd love to spend enough time to like chart this out or talk to somebody who's already figured it out, because I'm sure they exist. I used to, when Tucker was on Fox News, I'd watch his show, and his opening segment was so good. He's such a good writer.
4: So good. I watched it every single night.
5: And every show is a masterclass on how to argue unfairly. But there's got to be like a classical fallacy or description of what he said in his first clip about that Trump can cast a spell. An actual spell. It might be supernatural. I don't know. I'm not a theologian. And so he trots out a premise that Trump can cast spells in the way of the supernatural, whether it's, you know, Harry Potter or Satan or whatever. And then to deflect any possible objection, says, I don't know, I'm not a theologian, which introduces into the discussion the notion that one must be a theologian to enter an opinion as to whether Trump can cast spells. So that is some real rhetorical Cirque du Soleil tap dance.
4: Well, and then you get into this. I mean, this is like Candace Owens sort of thing here. He didn't put his hand on the Bible. Why is that? Is it because he rejects everything in there? Oh, come on. Give me a break. Oh, that's
5: there's tough. An enormous, spectacularly lucrative market for what he's doing. I think that's your explanation. Yeah,
4: what I was going to say to you, that's funny, it flitted out of my head. If you're a Jim Rome fan, the sports radio host Jim Rome used to always say scoreboard, because like all your complaining about this and that and your arguments, scoreboard, who had the most points at the end of the game? Who won? Right. Scoreboard for Tucker Carlson is his bank account. Scoreboard, yeah. I mean, he might be worth $100 million. He probably is. He's making more money now than he made at Fox, and he's making $20 million a year at Fox.
5: Yeah, yeah, and Candace is making shortstop money.
4: Wow. I don't know how you sleep at night.
5: Because you have no conscience. Or you've become completely cynical.
4: I think with Tucker, he's become completely cynical. And I could see how you'd get there. I think he's around politics. He was so close to it his whole life and worked for CNN, MSNBC, ABC, and worked for everybody at various points, was around all these politicians. I think he finally got to this whole thing is fake. Everybody's just right. Saying what they need to say to make money. The politicians, the media people, everybody. Okay, now I'm going to do it.
5: And I think like a woman, that was good, Michael. I really enjoyed that. Like a woman or a man scorned, I think, and I don't think I'm being naive. I think he actually cared pretty deeply about certain principles for a long time.
4: I do too. That's why I always watched him and read him.
5: And then realized that the pros that are in charge of government couldn't give an S about those principles, and they only pretend to agree with them to either drag you along or shut you up. But no, they're completely wildly cynical. You combine that with a notion that is amoral but understandable, that look, these people are going to give their money and loyalty to somebody. I could let Candace have the whole pie, or I can join in and make that money too.
4: This is next level, though. When they play you a tape from your show, it's easily findable. You can go to his website right now and watch him call Trump the Antichrist and for him to say, I never said that. I mean, we're in a new spot now.
5: I don't like this spot. You got any other spots I could choose from?
4: Wow. Holy crap. I don't know what to mean.
5: That's why I'm always saying I'll be in the woods if you need me. I believe these waters to be unnavigable.
4: So this got him a lot of attention, and we might as well hear him lay it out on why he, because we were at the convention, the Republican convention. Tucker got the biggest crowd response of anybody but Trump when he walked out.
5: It was like you'd gone to see Robert Plant and Jimmy Page walked on the stage in terms of rapturousness.
4: And he was great, and he had no notes and anything, and he just walked out there and he winged it, and he was fantastic. And now he and Trump have broken, and he explains all that. Now, 80.
6: Truly believe that the baseline requirement, the ticket of admission to the conversation, is admitting when you are wrong. And I spent 10 years defending Trump on Fox News. I'd probably do it again because on the issues, I agree with him. I never defended a single thing I didn't believe. But at this point, the consequences of this decision are so bad for the United States and for my family and your family.
4: The war he's talking about.
6: That, like, you just have to say it out loud. Like, I'm a small reason. I don't think I moved a lot of votes, but I tried to. I told people, this guy will keep us out of the next Iraq. Specifically, will keep us out of a regime change war with Iran. And here we are in the middle of a regime change war in Iran, where hundreds of Americans have been wounded. Some number have been killed. They won't tell us. And that's just the opposite of what I said would happen. So I'm sorry.
4: He's sorry that he helped play the role in getting Trump elected. Now, I've heard him in interviews and then other people talk about this. It is about the war in Iraq. Something broke in his brain. That was the straw that broke the camel's back, where he decided, okay, this is all a lie. He feels like, because he supported the war with Iraq. He tried to convince people. I think he was at CNN then. That goes way back. He tried to convince people, no, the war in Iraq is a good idea, and here is why. And then when it turned out there were no weapons of mass destruction, all that, he feels like he personally was lied to. Maybe he was. And that's when everything broke for him.
5: Mm.
4: He said, oh, okay. Yeah, okay, this is all freaking game. You go, okay, well, now I'm going to do it.
5: Another interesting Tuckerism there, the whole, we don't know, they won't tell us. I think they have told us.
4: Yeah, he's so good at that
5: sort
4: of thing.
5: With, like, names and addresses. But I ran into some guys who are lapping this stuff up a week or two ago. And that sort of thing, something's been hidden, but you and me were way too smart to believe it, is so appealing to people, to their egos, their sense of justice. We've talked about it a lot.
4: I got a question for you before we take a break.
5: Yeah.
4: Do you believe Tucker thinks Trump might be the Antichrist?
5: Oh, boy.
4: I'll answer while you think. If you'd asked me last week, I'd have said no. After hearing that interview, I think maybe he actually believes it. He's a very religious guy, Tucker. I think he actually believes it.
5: And that would also explain his bizarre, indefensible defense of, like, Eastern Orthodox religion,
4: yes,
5: including the Russian Orthodox Church. He thinks we're in the cataclysmic battle for good and evil, with the whole woke crowd and rainbow trans coalition people. And yeah, they're brutes, but you got to be a brute to defend Christianity. He might believe that.
4: Wow. Any thoughts on that? Text line 415-295-KFTC.
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7: Authorities in Florida arrested a Taco Bell employee last week after he allegedly fired a gun at a customer who filled a water cup with soda. Police are calling the man unstable, and Taco Bell is calling him Employee of the Month.
8: You can't have somebody say, I'll have a water, then go over to the soda machine, put pop in there.
9: It's a breakdown of society.
8: Exactly. What's next?
9: My God. So Trump is meeting with Xi Jinping in a couple of weeks, something like that? I don't know. Nobody knows.
8: The 12th, actually, I believe?
9: They know down to the minute, down to the second, what's going to happen. One fascinating piece I came across about planning for these state visits. And it's especially important now, because during Trump's last state visit to Beijing in 2017, 9 years ago, his security detail and Xi Jinping's got into a fist fight in the corridor of the Great Hall of the People while the leaders were meeting in an adjoining room. A couple of diplomats had to pry the combatants apart. And now, normally, there aren't that sort of fist fight, but the logistics that go into these things are mind-boggling.
8: Who fought?
9: The security details of both leaders.
8: Like our Secret Service people against their people?
9: Wow. Fist fight, yeah. Yeah. Fisticuffs. So, the story by a Chinese sounding fellow in the Wall Street Journal, how to avoid fist fights and poisonings at world leaders summits. They open with the story of when you remember when, Winnie the Pooh was in San Francisco and Gavin Newsom and the government of San Francisco actually cleaned up the streets for the communist, not for the citizens and taxpayers, but they cleaned it up for the communist and moved the bums and junkies out of the way. But anyway, Xi Jinping had just finished a lunch of herbed ricotta ravioli at a secluded estate outside San Francisco when his security agents sprang into action. Their mission? Ensuring no trace of the Chinese leader's DNA fell into foreign hands. The agent, measuring 6'3", both of them, 6'3", dressed in identical dark suits, were observed grabbing Xi's utensils and plate and spraying them with an unidentified liquid. Welcome to the unseen theater of great power diplomacy.
8: So they don't want us to get a little DNA, which we might run through and find out he's got the gene for some sort of cancer and be able to predict when he might die or something?
9: Or something? Give me 15 minutes and maybe a bong hit, and I might be able to come up with some use of DNA. Of course, I'm not a molecular biologist either.
8: Sounds a little... I mean, we might actually do that, and we probably actually do that, but I doubt it comes to much.
9: Yeah. If there's a way to exploit it, let's try. But Rick Waters, they quote, he's

0: former State Department official who helped organize Trump's visit to Beijing in 2017. He says these visits are traumatic for those of us who have to organize them.
1: You know, we would absolutely do that with Putin. We'll probably do it with Xi, too, then. Like, with Putin particularly, you'd want to know, is he on some sort of drugs that, you know, treat kidney disease or this kind of cancer or that or whatever?
0: Yeah, never mind the DNA in the saliva. What else can you learn? Yeah, yeah. Spit in this tube, Vladimir. Why? Don't worry about it. Oh, let's see. Everything from...
1: Well, you can't get him to spit in the tube, so you just grab his fork after he has his tiramisu.
0: Exactly. Everything from tarmac protocols to takeover of entire hotels is planned ahead. State visit involves a traveling party of dozens of people, multiple aircraft, transport the president, cabinet members, the press, presidential limousines, the armored beasts are shipped ahead. Secure communications equipments follow. Secret Service and White House communications specialists arrive early to sweep venues, establish secure eavesdrop proof rooms, and negotiate how many armed Americans can operate on Chinese soil. The Chinese require a formal diplomatic note submitted well in advance for every firearm and walkie-talkie the U.S. wishes to bring in, with a full explanation of why it's necessary. A medical team travels with the president, supported by a full surgical suite on Air Force One. Menus hammered out course by course, ingredients screened to avoid poisoning, not just assassination poisoning, but good old food poisoning. These trips are planned in 15-minute increments. We call it a tick-tock, said Dennis Wilder, a senior national security official who helped arrange W's trip to China in the early 2000s. And then they labor over who's going to ride in which car of the motorcade. People get upset when they're too far back. What are the Chinese going to think if I walk out of car number 4 instead of car number 2? They labor over this stuff.
1: So the idea that you got a full setup to do surgery if something happens to a president means you must have surgeons on board to do that surgery. Man, that's a... You fly around the country and don't do much job.
0: Oh, yeah. Surgical nurses, the whole tray of equipment, anesthesia, and an anesthesiologist.
1: And 4 years is almost certainly going to go by without you doing anything ever.
0: Right.
1: That's a good gig.
0: You got a splinter? Yeah, I'll take care of it.
2: Jack Armstrong and Joe Getty.
1: We've decided to call this the best weekend talk show in America. And if you like it, download Armstrong and Getty on demand.
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2: Nothing says more about a home builder than the homes that they build. 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
4: Thanks for tuning in to the best weekend talk show in America. We're Armstrong and Getty.
5: So much to talk about, as always. The confusing back and forth conflict with Iran. Where is it? Who's in charge? How are the negotiations going? Plus, all the news around the country and around the world without the left-wing media spin. That's what we try our very best to bring you every week.
4: Yeah, we do 20 hours of this every week. If you want more, find our podcast, Armstrong and Getty On Demand. I hope you enjoy the best weekend talk show in America.
6: California is dominant. We also have seen the last 3 years population growth. We've got to update our talking points. We've seen a 9% decline in unsheltered homelessness. We've got to update our talking points. We've seen a 60% increase in permits for housing. We've got to update talking points. I'm very proud of the state of California.
4: Was that edited, Hanson, or is that actually the way he presented it?
7: That's how he presented it.
4: Interesting.
5: It's obnoxious.
4: I saw an ad, an anti-Gavin ad by one of the gubernatorial candidates over the weekend, I guess, where it does that whole California is the fourth biggest economy on earth thing. If it were its own country, which you say is misleading, and I've always wondered about that. Oh, yeah. We should go deep on that someday. But it also went with, if California was its own country, it'd be about the most expensive country on earth, and here's why. That I thought was really interesting. We should get into that later.
5: You like living in Monaco. So Gavvy Boy was on with Bill Maher, and I think a lot of us were excited about that, that the great reformed liberal, the great speaker of truth to power, Bill Maher, would rake Gavvy over the coals. But no, it turns out they're buddies, and he just softballed them, and it was incredibly disappointing. This was at least something.
8: Gavin, okay, you got to get rid of the train.
6: The train,
8: I say this as a friend. You got to let that train go. Let the train go. It's up to $231 billion.
6: No, it's not. That's just nonsense. It's not. We're doing a $119 million segment. We got it back on track. It goes back three administrations. I inherited a mess. We put it back on track. All the environmental work is behind us. We're actually laying the track. All the legal litigation, all the land issues are all behind us. We're actually making this project work. And so that's a fact. Now, on the issue of California.
4: So for whatever reason,
6: of course it has. And you can't make up for the past. I can only make up for my segment, literally and figuratively, governor over the last 7 years.
4: For whatever reason, Bill Maher decided to not say this week, the California Bullet Train Association on their own website said they had updated the total to whatever it is, $231 billion.
5: Yeah. And experts who are like, if you're serious about building this thing even close to his promise, say it's going to be like $400 to $500 billion. So Gavin was just flat out lying. His own high speed rail commission said $231 billion. He said, "Oh, that's not true at all." Yeah. He's just a liar.
4: What does that mean?
5: And then
4: I wish
5: Trump,
4: I'd have pushed him on it because I'd like to have heard what Gavin would say about that.
5: Trump blasted out this long truth about how low-rated Bill Maher is, irrelevant. He's a weak and ineffective person. He was scared when he came to the White House. And just terrible, barely more talented than Kimmel. And Gavin's a liar, which is true. And look at L.A., San Francisco, the horrendous homeless problem over the railway catastrophe, blah, blah, blah. Anyway. So speaking of progressive.
4: I'm not sure being a liar works at all anymore as a, thinking that'll bring somebody down. As I keep saying, I think Trump figured out, and now Gavin figured out, I get it now. Nobody, your own people never hear the pushback.
5: Right.
4: So you don't have to worry about it.
5: Yeah, he just said something wildly untrue and got applause for it. So, yeah, I think you're right. It's bubble politics, and he's a fairly, expert practitioner of it. So speaking of the progressive, Seattle and its utterly fuzzy-headed progressive dream world of rainy pine tree-soaked waterfront brand of progressivism elected this woman child, Katie Wilson, in November, an avowed socialist who's been on an allowance of $10,000 a year from her parents because life is kind of expensive. She's 43. 43, a socialist who mommy and daddy finance, which is honestly the history of most socialist thinkers, quote unquote.
4: Oh, I went to the May Day celebration in my town Friday. I was driving by the park and saw all the communist flags and stuff like that. All right, it's May Day, and I live in Davis, California. So, of course, there's a gathering in the park. I'll have to talk about that later.
5: Yeah, please.
4: Wow!
5: So, 9 days after winning Seattle's November mayoral election, Katie Wilson joined the Starbucks baristas who were picketing and pledging to boycott the coffee conglomerate until the union gets its way. And then in March... not long ago, the chain said, yeah, we're closing 5 additional stores in Seattle, including 4 that had unionized, poor financial performance, bad customer experience. And by the way, last week, they announced we're establishing our new corporate headquarters in Nashville, and we're going to invest $100 million and bring 2,000 jobs to Nashville and out of here. Goodbye. And the 43-year-old Ms. Wilson, who gets the allowance from her mommy and daddy, is defiant about the consequences of her antagonism towards successful people who create value for society. That is a quote from the Washington Post editorial board, the Washington Post. Speaking recently at a Seattle University event, the mayor brushed off claims that taxpayers are going to respond poorly to higher taxes.
2: I think the claims that millionaires are going to leave our state are like super overblown. And if, you know, the ones that leave, like, bye.
5: I will quote her. And somebody, if you are skilled in calligraphy, please. Please scratch this down in that fancy, fancy font. I think the claims that millionaires are going to leave our state are like super overblown. And if the ones that leave, like, bye.
4: And then cheers.
5: That sentence again. And if the ones that leave, like, bye. Oh, boy. And then the Washington Post editorial.
4: So does she not realize that millionaires and billionaires pay the vast majority of all the taxes?
5: That
4: crowd, do they not know the math on that? Or are they just being populists and it plays well? Because most people don't know the math on that it's millionaires and billionaires that are paying practically all the taxes. And right. Without them, you're doomed. And if you could, as has been pointed out by many people, you could confiscate all the billionaires' wealth. Just confiscate it all, and we still wouldn't make a dent in our overall federal problem with our entitlements.
5: Right. I'm reminded of the quote from Thomas Sowell we hit the folks with just to open the show or toward the beginning of the show. And I'll hit you with it in a second, but the answer to your question, I think, is that Katie Wilson has no idea how wealth is created. She believes many things to be true, particularly on the topic of economics, that simply are not true. She has been, you know, there's always been the contrast between book smart and street smart. The problem in the modern day is that book smart is fictional. Book smart is utterly, like, in contrast to what happens in the real world on the street. So these people, these socialists, come out with these ideas that are just harebrained. They don't make sense. They don't work. They've been tested over and over again and failed over and over again. As Thomas Sowell said, what do the poor most need? They need to stop being poor. And how can that be done on a mass scale except by an economy that creates vastly more wealth? Yet the political left, Katie Wilson, has long had a remarkable lack of interest in how wealth is created. As far as they're concerned, wealth exists somehow, and the only interesting question is how to redistribute it. I think that's the long and short of it. She thinks, like, you're Jerry's Brown and you're, you know, all sorts of progressives all over the place, that wealth just exists. And the only question is how to divide up the pie. They never think about creating it because they can't. Back to the Washington Post. Her arrogance is increasingly typical of the state's political elites. In March, the governor signed, Bob Ferguson signed into law a millionaire's tax that would add an additional 10% or so rate on incomes over $1 million.
4: 10%? At once. Oh, my God.
5: With the tax on the horizon?
4: That's when the CEO of Starbucks, or the guy that started Starbucks, announced he was leaving and claimed it wasn't related to that.
5: Former Starbucks CEO Howard Schultz announced that he and his wife are leaving Seattle for Miami. Florida has no state income tax. Schultz is right to worry.
4: Just because of the weather, he said.
5: Speaking to a local TV station last year, Microsoft President Brad Smith acknowledged that, quote, I'm probably more worried right now about the business climate in Washington than at any point over the last 30 years. If other people are paying for jobs to leave and we're taxing them to stay, that will make everything harder. Hey, Brad, just say what you mean. I know you don't want to offend the stupid little socialists, but say it's going to drive business out of Washington.
4: Yeah, I don't say
5: that will make everything harder.
4: That's the most annoying part of this whole thing is when Walgreens closed its doors in San Francisco, it didn't say it's because of the policies. There's too many junkies on the street and we get robbed all the time. They had to pretend it's, well, there's cutbacks in a difficult economy.
5: Underperforming stores.
4: Same as Schultz leaving Seattle. I remember when he made that announcement and he wouldn't say out loud. He pretended it wasn't because of the, no, it's a coincidence, this millionaire's tax that you just passed that I'm moving to Florida. Say it out loud. Say, this is an anti-business, doesn't make sense. Look, I'm a liberal Democrat, but this doesn't make any sense. I wish he'd have said it out loud.
5: Right, you're driving jobs out. Finally, this socialism has failed everywhere, but its flaws are exposed much faster in free countries like the United States, where individuals and businesses can simply leave for more welcoming jurisdictions. The question, and this is a question we've asked many times, is how much economic damage gets done before voters start electing politicians who reverse course?
4: Man, my kids were, we walked through the May Day celebration and they just kept asking me, how do these people believe this? Because they've heard my screed forever that communism has killed more people than anything else on Earth. More than World War II. Many more people killed by communism, socialism, as a way to run your government. And you got all those people in the park. Would you like to help elect a socialist representative? People were yelling to me from tables. No, thank you.
5: Yeah,
4: you nut jobs.
5: It is the political version of a five-year-old saying, let's eat candy all day, with absolutely no concept of how disastrous that would be.
4: The college kids
7: who have been blessed the most, who have disproportionately extracted by whatever skill, more and more from the national wealth, they're going to have to share more of that.
4: That is a socialist.
5: One of the worst statements ever made.
4: By the four-term governor of California. I understand the young people that were at the May Day celebration, but there's a lot of older people there, including old people walking around with their signs. Like, how? You've been around for a long time. Where has this worked for you, this whole communism thing? You nut jobs.
5: Human beings' ability to ignore reality is unbelievable. Now Colorado gets a brief kicking. From the Wall Street Journal, entrepreneurs flock to Colorado. Now red tape is driving some away. Vocal group of California software engineers and venture capitalists are increasingly grumbling that their tech haven in the Rocky Mountains is devolving into the place of their nightmares, California. You hear that, Gavin? People who actually create wealth say the place of their nightmares is California. They talk about how during the 2010s, the Rocky Mountains from Boulder to Colorado Springs was dubbed Silicon Mountain. And now you've got a collection of more than 300 prominent business leaders who are saying out loud, all your utopian regulations are hindering growth and dozens of companies are skipping town for more welcoming climes than Colorado. Same policies, same results. Duh.
1: Jack Armstrong and Joe Getty.
4: We've decided to call this the best weekend talk show in America. And if you like it, download Armstrong and Getty on demand.
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4: Do you want to, you want at some point to hear the grossest thing I've ever heard?
5: No.
4: No? Okay.
5: Michael, you get a vote too.
19: Go ahead.
5: Oh, no. You've betrayed me. Michael. I know if Katie was here, she'd say, hell yeah, let's hear it.
4: She would say that.
5: Are you going to? Oh, my God.
4: I'm trying to decide whether I should say about,
5: that. All right, I will say one more thing, and then you can decide on it. I am a super big fan of the, like, lightweight, Columbia makes good clothes. You know, I've got some stuff from, what's the other, like, Eddie Bauer. It's like, they call them guide pants or whatever. Super light, super, stretchy, but they keep the damn bugs off you and the sun off you too. Anyway, strategy number five, use fans and spatial repellents in outdoor living areas. Fans, because they're not good flyers. Spatial repellents are devices that create a protective radius. These devices, also called spatial emanators, Thermacell makes one. I've always been skeptical that those are fake, but they often have rechargeable batteries and emit just a small amount of a chemical that will deter the mosquitoes from coming into an area. If you're going to be eating outside and staying in one place, I think that they can create an effective bubble of protection around you. And again, these are entomologists who study mosquitoes, so I guess those things are real. What the heck?
19: Catch me outside. How about that?
5: There's a mosquito. Yeah. What have you decided?
4: So this is apropos of nothing other than me bringing up dirty people. And every time the story of people who aren't clean comes up, I think about this because I heard it firsthand. It was from the medical professional who told me the story. So it's firsthand, but you're hearing it secondhand. But it's always stuck in my head. And it's really gross. And if you don't want to hear gross, turn off the radio for a little bit, I guess.
5: I have a bad feeling about this.
4: He had a very overweight patient that came in for some sort of health problem. And he always hated when she came in because, and he felt bad about this, but she smelled so horrible it was difficult to, like, deal with her. I'll bet that happens a lot.
5: That's sad. Yeah.
4: Anyway, the problem was around her abdomen area and her very, very large big woman boobs were covering her abdomen area. So he had to ask her to lift those up.
5: Oh, boy.
4: And there was a tremendous amount of mold growing underneath her boobs.
5: Oh, boy. Boob mold. Oh, boy. No, you don't want that.
4: And that's what was causing her to smell so bad.
5: I don't know about you folks. I was actually braced for something worse than that.
4: What's worse than that?
5: I feel a feeling of relief.
4: Can you make up something worse than that?
5: Oh, yeah. Yeah.
4: I can't.
5: But I won't because I have restraint.
4: I don't think I can make up something worse than that.
5: Boob mold?
4: Somebody whose boobs are so big and hang down and she doesn't clean herself that the mold is growing under there?
5: Sub-boob mold. I'll bet it was, I'll bet the scent, the aroma was terrible.
4: That's what he said.
5: Yeah.
4: Like, could hardly stand to be in the room with her.
5: Vomitus.
4: What the hell?
20: An aggressive scent.
5: Oh, golly, that's a bad way to be. I had
4: moldy?
5: A twofer.
4: What, moldy is the bad way to be?
5: I had a twofer for you. The second half of which is quite cerebral, and it's an analysis of how the state of Utah is trying to deal with bums and junkies and not in the Cal Unicornia way of just, or, you know, Seattle, Portland, whatever, make them as comfortable and happy as possible. But they're running into all sorts of problems, which does not mean it's not worth doing. And we will talk about it tomorrow. I swear we will. But I was going to pair it with this. Vagrant in the East Village of New York, who has been called the smelliest man in New York City.
4: Ah,
5: he's a vagrant junkie with no control of his bodily functions, apparently. And he's become infamous in that part of New York.
4: Wow,
5: that's worse than boob mold.
4: Yeah, it's such a different thing, but yeah.
5: This description, I will not read to you.
4: Good. Do they
5: that
4: not
5: which
4: notice,
5: is heard cannot be unheard.
4: Do they not notice that themselves? Like a boob mold lady. Didn't she in the car sometimes think, what is that? Is there a McDonald's wrapper in here or something?
5: the fascinating thing about smell is the longer you smell something, the less you can smell.
4: True. Your mind compensates somehow.
5: Yeah, smell arose for 30 solid seconds, and by the end, it'll be like, why was I so enthralled by that 30 seconds ago? It's weird.
4: Or, having worked in lots of feedlots and stuff like that, it's you don't even notice it at all.
5: Which is a blessing, yeah.
4: You.
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3: Rejecting Iran's response. I'm Ted Lindner, Fox News. President Trump rejecting the response to the U.S. peace plan, posting online on Sunday afternoon. He doesn't like it. Fox's Alex Hogan with all the details tonight.
6: Still no deal. President Trump confirming that he had received the latest response, writing this on Truth Social. He said, "I've just read the response from Iran's so-called representatives. I don't like it. Totally unacceptable. Thank you for your attention to this matter." Iranian state media announced that Iran had sent its response through a Pakistani mediator. Amid efforts to secure a deal, Secretary of State Marco Rubio and Presidential Envoy Steve Witkoff met with Qatar's prime minister and the foreign affairs minister, and that meeting taking place in Miami. The ongoing war will likely loom over conversations that will take place during President Trump's visit to China this upcoming week.
3: Iranian state TV says Tehran rejected the U.S. plan as surrender, demanding war reparations, an end to sanctions, and the release of frozen Iranian assets. The last Americans on the Hantavirus-affected cruise ship are on their way back to the U.S.
8: As of this afternoon, Spain's health minister said 94 of the ship's roughly 150 passengers are now off the ship. Video captured some of the first evacuations, showing people wearing personal protective equipment from head to toe. Small boats took these passengers to the shore, where Spanish officials said a strict process kept the evacuees away from the public. Health officials said none of the passengers were showing symptoms of the flu-like hantavirus, but the French prime minister said one of France's repatriated citizens developed symptoms on a flight home.
3: Fox's CB Cotton. The 17 U.S. citizens from the U.S. and a British national are on a U.S. chartered flight to Nebraska for screening. 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
14: A frost advisory is in effect for many areas overnight as we drop into the 30s by morning. A lot of sun on the way Monday, a high of 57 inland, 50 near the lake, 70 with a chance for thunderstorms on Tuesday. I'm Fox 6 Chief Meteorologist Tom Walks.
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1: All right, Billy Cunningham, the Great American. I've been texting with a friend of mine from Kentucky. I like to know how Kentucky is a thoroughly red, red, red Trump state. You have Thomas Massie in Kentucky. You got Rand Paul in Kentucky. You got Mitch McConnell in Kentucky. You got Governor Beshear, a Democrat, in Kentucky. There's probably not a congressional delegation more anti-Trump than one of the reddest states in America, Kentucky. And by the way, gerrymandering has been around for 200 years and will be around for another 200 years. When the Democrats do it, no problem at all. None. So, over the last two cycles, Massachusetts, 38% vote for Trump. How many Republican congressmen or senators? Zero. Connecticut, 42% for Trump. Republican congressmen, zero. Senators, zero. The state of Maine, 46% Republican. How many seats in the Congress from Maine? Zero. How about New Mexico? 46% Republican votes.

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11: Bill Cunningham, the Great American. Of course, the last few days, lots of interesting things have happened relative to Iran. And the president had a 17, 18, 19-point peace plan. I would think mainly through Pakistan, we're telling the Iranians, you know what? You have to get rid of the enriched uranium. There has to be opening up of the Straits of Hormuz. We're not going to release money back to you, and we're not going to allow you economically to participate in the world economy until these things happen. And several hours ago, the Iranian regime said, not going to happen. No, no, no. And the president sometime earlier, about 5 or 6 hours ago, said, get ready. Here it comes. Something big. And he keeps threatening, like the end of civilization, things of that character. And he has a scathing response. So I thought, well, let's get a hold of Nick Berg, He is an American author and former U.S. Special Ops soldier, Nick Berg. He's got a novel out, Shadows of Tehran, forged in conflict from Iranian rebel to American soldier, which is quite a journey. He grew up in Tehran during the Iranian Revolution, actively opposed the regime, fled the country, and came to America, served in the U.S. Special Operations. And Nick Berg, welcome to the Bill Cunningham Show. And first of all, the last 3 or 4 days, what do you think the proposals of the president through Pakistan, completely rejected by the Iranian current leadership, what is your read on what might happen next?
9: So thank you for having me on, Bill. I really appreciate it.
11: Yes, sir.
9: I think that the issue here is that there's too many red lines on both sides right now, especially on the Iranian side. The Iranian leadership have been, the top leadership have been decimated, but there is still a lot of fractions in Iran that are the hardliners. And one thing I want to make sure your listeners understand about the power struggles in the inside of Iran, there is some moderates there, but the country is being run by IRGC. And their sole purpose right now, the sole purpose of IRGC is a world war and end of times. They're trying to rush everything towards the end of times because that's the Shiite ideology. And so that's why the president didn't want them to have nuclear weapons, because they would use it, definitely. So one of the things is that right now it's kind of a stalemate. And the best thing that the president has done is the embargo that they have on their economy to kind of drive the model of all of the lower ranking IRGC people and the regular people to have the hardship of the economy. And they can understand that, okay, it is time to stop this thing and maybe overthrow the government.
11: At this time, when you talk about the red line, and I had scholars on a month or two ago who talked about some Muhammad living in some cave in Ohm, O-H-M, and the end of times. And this guy talked about, instead of wanting peace, the Iranian, the IRGC, and the mullahs, they want to die, and they believe the nukes would get them there quicker. Explain how the end of times, do you buy into the prophet living in a cave somewhere in Ohm, ready to emerge when they use nuclear weapons? What is that?
9: So in the Shiite, in the Islamic Shiite ideology, the conversation is, it's not Muhammad, it's actually, his name is Mahdi. He's the 12th Imam of the Shiite group. And he would come back as the savior of the world and the end of times. And it's every Shiite's responsibility to hasten that as much as possible and get to that level. Oh. There is people in the IRGC that truly believe that. And he is actually, they believe that there's a well inside of a cave in the city of Qom, that he is going to come out of that well. And people go over there and actually pray around that well. Inside of that cave, and that is their ideology. They Jeez. Don't want a peaceful world. their whole ideology is based on destroying everything for their Mahdi to come back, basically.
11: And so the 12th Iman, when this guy emerges from this cave or this well near Ohm, that's the end of times, like the apocalypse. I may go to Fatima, Portugal, some of the appearances of the Blessed Virgin for healing and for love and peace. But in the Shia faith, those who believe such things, that the world must end, preferably with nuclear weapons killing everybody. And then the Imam emerges, and I guess the followers of this Iman go to heaven with the virgins. Is that the deal?
9: That is the deal. Absolutely. Well, you got it.
11: Well, how do you reason with someone like that?
9: You can't. That's the problem. And that is the thing that everybody has been saying. This is the reason that for 47 years, these guys, nobody had been able to really reason with them. And the other problem is that Iran geographically is a very hard country to conquer. From mountains in the north, mountains in the south, it's a vast, big, gigantic country. It's not like Iraq or Afghanistan. Iraq is a flat country, smaller. Iran, technologically, is very hard to go through all of these mountains. So putting troops on the ground, would be basically like sitting ducks over there. So that is not the right option either. And what I think this president, when he said he coming. And I heard a lot of people on the right keep criticizing the president for doing this. He said no more wars, no more foreign wars, and all of that stuff. But his first mandate was to make America great again and protect America. That is what he's doing. He's following his first mandate. Well, he saw the threat, and he had to do something with it.
11: Well, we sit here now, and I'm thinking something. You can't keep saying civilization will end, totally unacceptable, get ready. You can't. Trump's been saying that for weeks. You got it. You know, Trump's doing everything in his power to give them a lifeline. You want to call right. A friend. You got to call a friend. Call Pakistan. He's throwing lifelines, and they're not pulling it in. Maybe because who's in power, who isn't. Let's go back just a little bit. Talk about you have experiences growing up in Iran and rebelling against the regime as a teenager. What period was that? And tell us what you did.
9: That was somewhere around 1984, 1985, 86, in that period of time. And it was right after the Iran and Iraq war started. And the country after the revolution basically turned upside down. Now, my dad is American, my mother's Iranian, I grew up with my mother in Iran, and the country was completely turned upside down. There was so many restrictions on women, on freedoms. If you wanted to buy a Michael Jackson tape, you had to buy it like you buy drugs here, buying heroin here in the back of the street. You knew a guy that knew a guy, and you exchange money, and if you get caught with it, there was 100 lashes just because you had a tape of Michael Jackson. And if you had a dog and you walked with a dog down the up the street, they would shoot the dog and they would take you to jail for at least 3 months because dogs weren't allowed. Jeez. You weren't allowed to have a dog. So it was very restrictive society, checkpoints everywhere, and there was no rhyme or reason on anything. They can come and open the door and come into your house and search your house for any reason. They didn't. There's no such thing as warrants and rule of law and any of that. So at that point, my thought process was, and you know, when you're young, you think you can change the world.
11: Right.
9: And my thought process was, is if I can hurt these guys enough, if I can figure out a way to overturn this government, I should at least give it a shot and try.
11: And so you left.
9: I wasn't successful, but yes. I had to get out of the country.
11: I think the hope is, excuse me, the Iranian people will somehow arise. That the Iranian people themselves. Give me your perspective on whether that would happen.
9: Well, it did happen in January, and they were massacred. And there was 40,000 people that died on the streets in Tehran.
11: Okay.
9: And in other cities. And that's because they're not armed. That's the problem. They don't have weapons. And one of the things that we should do is to arm those people and smuggle arms into Iran and let them fight their own government. Because if you look at it, Bill, Iran is a country of 90,000 people.
11: 90 million.
9: 90 million. Right. Yeah, 90 million people. And about 90% of that 90 million is against the government. There's 10% of them, which that's a huge number, it's about 9 million people that are pro-government. And those are usually have some ties to the IRGC, and they have money hidden all over the world. But there's 9 million people over there that are supporting that government. Now, since the war have started, I have people that I talk to in Iran, and they have actually brought in the al-Shabaab from Iraq. They bought the Al-Fatimiyah group from Afghanistan. And these guys are the ones that are patrolling the streets with machine guns right now in Tehran. There's pictures of them on the internet if you look for. Now, these people cannot rise against machine guns. They're going to get mowed down again. So the best thing that we can do is we need to smuggle arms into Iran and arm those people. And these people will take down the government.
11: Well, I pray to God that happens. Let's get out your crystal ball, Nick Berg. What happens? It's a few months from now. The Iranian economy continues to be in free fall. The Straits of Hormuz are partially open, and the Revolutionary Guard is still in charge. And it's now, I don't know, this is May. Let's say it's July and August. Trump's numbers are in the crapper. It looks ugly. If this thing gets solved and the economy rips and roars, the Republican Party will do quite well in November, but something else got to happen. What happens to Iran? Right. What happens to the world if they stay in charge at the end of all this? Revolutionary Guard.
9: They're going to keep doing what they're doing. They're going to keep being the menace in the world. They're going to keep trying to fund these terrorist groups, the Hezbollah, the Hamas, and all of these people in the world, and they're going to keep doing what they have been doing. The Houthis in Yemen, they are the biggest sponsor of terrorists in the world. They're the head of the snake, and we have to take that group down. One way or the other, that's got to happen.
11: Even Thomas Friedman, not a New York Times, not exactly a friend of Donald Trump's, says it must be done. We're in this thing now. We simply can't take the liberal democratic position and say, okay, just bring everybody home. Bring home the Navy, bring home the ships, and just let it happen. What would happen if that occurred?
9: No, we are too far in it. We are too far in it at this point. I mean, I think the prior presidents before Trump, that none of them wanted to have this problem because they thought that it's gonna cause a problem internally in the United States for them. That's why none of them had the guts to do it. Now let me tell you, Bill, I'm not a big Trump supporter, but with this one, I am 100% with him on this.
11: Why? I think he's
9: doing the right thing.
11: Yeah, we have about a million people listening right now. Tell the person living in Dubuque, Iowa, the person living in Austin, Texas, the person living in Delhi Township, tell them as to why we have to stay the course. Why?
9: The reason is that we didn't pay attention before 9/11, and you saw what happened. And that was one rich Saudi Arabia guy living in the middle of the desert with no resources, and 9/11, and he orchestrated 9/11. Imagine somebody worse than him that is looking for the end of the times and a group of people that have a resources of the entire oil-rich country in the world, and they're building nuclear weapons. What do you think they're going to do? If a lonely guy named Bin Laden can orchestrate 9/11 and kill as many Americans, what do you think these guys were able to do if they get their hands on a nuke?
11: What if Osama bin Laden had nuclear weapons, or what Iranians exactly. are close to? What the International Atomic Energy Agency says they were a few weeks away from 90% enrichment of that uranium, in which case you wouldn't need a nuclear missile. You could put it on a ship, on a truck, on a train, and get it into Israel, and somehow on a barge get it in the New York Harbor and just set it off. And is there any doubt in your mind they would do it?
9: Absolutely, they would do it. They would do it in a heartbeat. And the thing that people need to realize, this is our problem. This is America first. What Trump is doing, this is America first. We needed to deal with this problem. This is not just the Israeli problem. This is not just the Middle East problem. This is the whole world problem. And the thing is that they will do anything to get their hands on a nuclear missile and to use that nuclear missile. I mean, you hear this. For 47 years, they've been shouting death to America. Why do you think they've been doing that?
11: They're sending us a message, and we haven't heard the message because when I filled up my Chevy Blazer earlier today, it cost me $75 to fill up my Chevy Blazer. And gasoline's gone in Ohio from like $2.95 a gallon to like a $4.95 a gallon, extra $2 a gallon. And the average American cannot tell the difference between Iran and Iraq. There was a Alan Jackson song in country music. I don't know the difference. The average American doesn't know the difference between Iran and Iraq. But Iraq did not have nuclear weapons. And Somalis don't have nuclear weapons. Afghanistan didn't have nuclear weapons. Vietnam didn't have nuclear weapons. But this particular regime has told us for almost half a century, we're going to kill you. And now they're close to the means to get it done. And the average American's got to be sold the idea that this is our fight to save the lives of our children and grandchildren, but also our lives. And if we don't take on this fight and win, the world as we know it would be over, and now we got serious problems.
9: Yeah, absolutely. I mean, look, we got into World War II late. But we got the job done. And it took a lot of brave Americans to fight that war and a lot of brave Americans back at home to support that war. And it wasn't easy those times either.
11: No.
9: It was hard.
11: Very hard. And we got it done within 4 years. But we don't have the idea in this country. The Democratic Party, liberals, college professors, late night talk show hosts, and many others do not want us to be in this war because I don't want to be in the war either. I don't want this to happen. But America is divided badly, and every month that goes by, it gets worse. Can you smell what I'm cooking?
9: Yeah, absolutely, Bill. I completely agree with you on this because when you look at it, is that people don't understand the threat because we had so many good years since World War II. And so we have lived in comfort and we had all of these privileges that most of the world doesn't have. I was on another show and I told them, I said, look, people, understand, America is the last hope for freedom in the world. There's nowhere else to go. This is it. Yeah. We got to protect this and we got to protect our freedoms. I don't care if it's Trump or if it's somebody else. Let's put politics aside. This is not about Trump.
11: No.
9: And there's no one person in this world that's going to do everything right.
11: No.
9: I might not agree with a lot of things that Trump does, but on this one, he's right. And we need to back the president.
11: All right, we got to run. Nick Berg, love your stuff. It's wonderful. Thanks for your comments. You have your feet in both countries. You understand both. This is a dagger at the heart of our country. They're going to slice our throat. They're going to kill us. And we have to respond in self-defense. This is not warmongering. This is self-defense. Nick Berg, got to go. Once again, thanks for coming on the Bill Cunningham Show, and you're a great American. Thank you very much.
9: I appreciate it, Bill. Thank you.
11: God bless you. Nick Berg, listen to what he's saying. Bill Cunningham with you every Sunday night.
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11: Hi, Billy Cunningham, the Great American. One thing about Nick Berg. Not a Trump supporter who says we must win this war over the protestations of individuals like Senator Mark Kelly, who said on CBS Morning News today that we're running out of bullets to fight the war after a classified briefing in the Pentagon. To me, that is nothing but sedition and treason. 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Coming up next is an expert, shall we say, on all things Iranian and more, and also the assassination attempts. 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
1: Passenger evacuation underway. I'm Sue Guzman, Fox News. Passengers being evacuated and flown home from the Canary Islands from the cruise ship hit by a hantavirus outbreak. There are 17 Americans, one of whom is showing mild symptoms of the virus. Another tested positive. More from Fox's CB Cotton.
2: Global health leaders say some of the ship's passengers have already landed back in their home countries of Spain and France. We know a repatriation flight from the U.S. State Department is expected to arrive. So new video shows some of the first passengers stepping off the ship, all covered head to toe in protective gear. Small boats ferried the evacuees from the vessel to the shore, where Spanish authorities say an intense containment operation is in place to keep these passengers separated from the public. Around 150 people were still on board when the ship anchored this morning in Spain's Canary Islands. Spanish health officials said none were showing signs of the hantavirus, which are described as flu-like symptoms.
1: U.S. Department of Health and Human Services is transporting the 17 Americans to the University of Nebraska Medical Center, where they will undergo specialized evaluation. A media briefing is expected in the morning. President Trump rejecting Iran's response to a U.S. peace proposal to end the ongoing conflict. President reacting on Truth Social.
3: The president wrote, "I have just read the response from Iran's so-called representatives. I don't like it. Totally unacceptable. Thank you for your attention to this matter."
1: That is Fox's Alex Hogan. Officials in New York say the man accused of killing an elderly man by shoving him down the stairwell of a subway station was released from a psychiatric evaluation just hours before the attack. Rommel Burke is charged with second-degree murder in the killing of the 76-year-old victim. Mayor Zohra Mamdani calling for an investigation into the hospital's handling of his evaluation. 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
12: A frost advisory is in effect for many areas overnight as we drop into the 30s by morning. A lot of sun on the way Monday, a high of 57 inland, 50 near the lake, 70 with a chance for thunderstorms on Tuesday. I'm Fox 6 Chief Meteorologist Tom Walks.
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All right, Billy Cunningham, the great American. And I want to thank once again Nick Berg and Todd for coming on, because each of them have different takes. But the take essentially is that we're in trouble. We are in deep trouble. And it doesn't get any better. When you have numerous individuals who want to kill the president, and you have United States senators like Mark Kelly on the morning CBS and Margaret Brennan tell the enemy the status of our munitions. Let's continue with more. Leland Vitter is next. Bill Cunningham with you every Sunday.

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11: On the night before Halloween in 1975, 15-year-old Martha Moxley was murdered in the Tony Bellhaven neighborhood of Greenwich, Connecticut. She was rich and beautiful and loved by all who knew her. For decades, despite intense media scrutiny, police failed to make an arrest. In 2000, 25 years after Martha's murder, her one-time neighbor, Michael Skakel, was arrested. He'd been 15, like her, at the time of the crime. He was also a cousin of the Kennedys.
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11: 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I read the articles. Of course Michael Skakel killed his next-door neighbor Martha Moxley. He beat her to death with a golf club. I knew it. And if you followed the case like I did, I bet you knew it too. My name is Andrew Goldman. I've been a journalist for 30 years. I got involved in this case in 2015. But here's the thing. Once this story got its hooks in me, it wouldn't let me go. 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
7: A few miles from the glass spires of Midtown Atlanta lies the South River Forest. 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
9: At approximately 9 o'clock this morning, as law enforcement was moving through various sectors of the property, an individual, without warning, shot a Georgia State Patrol trooper.
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14: How's it going, fellow sports fans? It's Andy West. Let's take a look back on this day in sports history, May 11th. We'll start out today back in 1963. Sandy Koufax pitched the second of his four career no-hitters to help Los Angeles beat San Francisco 8-0. Over 50,000 people saw Koufax take a perfect game into the eighth inning, but lost it when he walked catcher Ed Bailey. Jumping ahead today in 1980, Julius Erving, a.k.a. Dr. J of the Philadelphia 76ers, pulls off a spectacular move in Game 4 of the 1980 NBA Finals. Early in the fourth quarter, the Sixers superstar beat Mark Landsberger off the dribble, only to be met at the baseline by L.A. superstar Kareem Abdul-Jabbar. Erving leapt into the air with his body completely behind the backboard. With the two Lakers positioned to his left, Erving somehow was able to palm the ball, guide it under the rim, and lay it in from the opposite side. You've most likely seen it once or a million times in your lifetime. And today in 2009, Cleveland makes it an NBA record 8th straight win by double digits with an 84-74 win over Atlanta to advance to the Eastern Conference Finals. The Cavaliers are the second team to sweep the first two rounds of the playoffs since the NBA expanded the first round to best of seven in 2003.
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15: 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I'm Josh Radner, and I played Ted Mosby on the show for 9 seasons. 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
5: I'm Maria Bartiromo, and this is the Fox Business Report. The major averages ending higher for the week, with tech leading the charge and boosting the tech-heavy NASDAQ, which surpassed the 26,000 level for the first time and notched a new record close, as did the S&P 500. AI enthusiasm is powering stocks to fresh records, while a strong April jobs report showed a resilient economy. Strong earnings season is also helping drive a record run for stocks. Apple and Google parent Alphabet hitting all-time highs to finish the week in record territory, while chipmaker Intel had a banner week. Kenny Polcari of Slate Stone Wealth on the AI trade.
6: It feels a little bit frothy to me on the relative strength index. It's certainly in the overbought territory, so I would expect that it's going to pull back and digest a little bit. But I don't think the story's dead at all, and I think that's going to continue to fuel the advances that we're going to see later throughout the year.
5: That's your Fox Business Report. I'm Hillary Barsky, invested in you.

0: 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Now a look at sports.
1: NBA playoffs. The Knicks swept their way into the Eastern Conference Finals, blowing out the Sixers 144-114 in Philadelphia. In the West, Victor Wembanyama ejected in the second quarter after a flagrant foul two. Without Wemby, the Timberwolves able to even the series 2-2 with a 114-109 win. Anthony Edwards with 36 points. Before the game, the Wizards won the NBA draft lottery and will have the first pick in next month's draft. In the NHL, the Canadiens grabbed a 2-1 lead over the Sabres with a 6-2 win. And Shane Van Gisbergen won the NASCAR race at Watkins Glen, his seventh career road course win. That's your sports on the Fox News Rundown. Tim McMaster, Fox News.
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3: If Cameron Brink, who is a nondescript WNBA player, now you people are going to tell me, no, she's really good. No, she's not. If she kept her clothes on, no one would know who Cameron Brink is, but good for Cameron Brink. She understands taking her clothes off. So she is talking about being white and being blonde, and it gives her marketing privilege over other WNBA athletes. Well, given the fact that the majority of the country is white, I guess it stands to reason. You don't have to be blonde, Cammy, baby. Go redhead. See what happens. Or maybe you can try to keep your clothes on. If you keep your clothes on, let's see how many people want to actually pay attention to you. The answer, I would guess, is nobody outside the immediate family, but you're not going to do that. You're going to try to fit in with the angry lesbian sisters of the WNBA. We know what you're doing. I've tried to be vocal about this and acknowledge there's such a privilege marketing-wise, being white and blonde. It really does bother me. But you continue to take your clothes off. For Outkicks, don't at me. I'm Dan Dockich, and this is Fox News Rundown.
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14: Para muchas familias del país, tener un día de tranquilidad es difícil. 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
18: Good morning with news. I'm Dave Michaels. In a Truth Social post over the weekend, President Trump called Iran's response to America's proposal to end the war, quote, totally unacceptable, unquote. Fox Business Network's Ashley Webster.
19: And the Wall Street Journal, citing sources that are familiar with Iran's response, say these are the key points. A proposal to end the fighting and a gradual opening of the Strait of Hormuz. That the U.S. lift its blockade of Iranian ports immediately. Nuclear issues to be negotiated over the next 30 days. Iran also proposing to have some of its highly enriched uranium diluted and the rest transferred to a third country. And also, Iran is willing to suspend enrichment of uranium, but for a much shorter period than the 20-year moratorium that the U.S. would like.
18: The FBI is reportedly opening an investigation into Wisconsin's handling of the 2020 presidential election.
20: The Milwaukee Journal Sentinel reports an FBI agent reviewed Wisconsin Elections Commission Deputy Administrator Robert Keough and is allegedly focusing on complaints that were previously made by President Donald Trump and his supporters. It is unclear what the FBI may be looking at, but similar investigations have been opened across the country in Democratic counties and cities. Raymond Newport, Wisconsin Radio Network.
18: And a Mayfair Mall security guard is recovering after they were accidentally pepper sprayed when they tried to break up a fight over the weekend. Fox 6's Derica Williams.
21: Police say it happened Saturday afternoon. Security attempted to use pepper spray on the two people fighting, but accidentally sprayed other security officers. Those officers were treated by the Wauwatosa Fire Department, and one was taken to the hospital. Police took the two people fighting into custody. They were cited for disorderly conduct.
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1: Well, the thing is that I didn't actually use the app. Every time I opened it, I got hit with this wave of nausea, and then my heart started beating, like, so fast. 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
0: Meet Juan, the lonely museum curator. His true love? Art. His biggest fear? Everything.
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18: I'm Julian Edelman. 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
28: The different color noises, white noise, brown noise, pink noise. Brown noise is deeper, has lower frequencies, it's got more bass, minimalizes that higher frequency. Mm-hmm. And I didn't really know this, but apparently you can liken some of these to sounds in nature. And apparently brown noise is more akin to like a river rapid or a heavy rainfall or thunder.
29: Because there's also white noise and pink noise, you think brown noise is just named after the color brown. Wrong. There was a scientist named Robert Brown from Scotland.
28: White noise is used, aside from just sleeping, a lot of times with like noise-canceling headphones and stuff, mm-hmm. masking other sounds.
29: Pink noise is a little different. It's kind of like the compromise between white noise and brown noise.
28: As far as which one is best for sleep, there have been some very middling studies over the years. But at Oxford in 2017, they said that they fell asleep 40% faster listening to white noise, but their overall sleep was about the same.
29: Okay.
28: There was a study in 2017 from Northwestern of 13 older adults, and they said pink noise provided deeper sleep overall and improved ability to recall words.
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31: Strangely shaped objects captured on film goes back as far as Apollo 12 and Apollo 17 space missions. One photo taken from the surface of the moon appears to show a cluster of three tiny dots in the sky. 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And now we've got a few bright particles, fragments, or something that go drifting by as we maneuver. Roger, understand, there's a whole bunch of big ones on my window down there, just bright. It looks like the 4th of July out of Ron's window, another operator said.
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0: I don't want to jinx the week, but I really want to get this show going so that we can roll through what is going to be a very, very busy week. Good morning. I'm Benjamin Yount. This is the Benjamin Yount Show, Monday morning edition. Gorgeous outside. I am never going to complain about a cool spring because I don't want to go from snow to 90 degrees. Spring and fall here in southeast Wisconsin make the winter worth it, and I'm absolutely for it. Just 40 degrees outside here at the Radio Megaplex in Greenfield. Probably cooler where you are if you are inland. Thank you for waking up, starting your day with us. I'm torn. I don't want to give Kirk Bangstad more airtime because it legitimizes him. But I want to legitimize him, and this man is ratings gold. We're going to, an hour from now, play somebody. First of all, he defends trying to say that he wanted somebody to kill the president. Yeah. But B, he is promising his own Operation Chaos for Democrats. I can't
1: He's
0: wait.
1: Driving them crazy right now. The Dan Schaffers and the progressive radio people.
0: They did that. This to they, themselves.
1: They don't know what to do. They got him. They got F-word Franny now.
0: This is who the Democratic Party is. Schaefer helped create this.
1: Yeah.
0: The Democratic crazies helped create this, and now they get to reap what they sow. Speaking of reaping and sowing, coming up just after 8 o'clock, Democrats did this to themselves on redistricting. I know the narrative is now, we've got to change the courts. The judges didn't. No, the judges didn't do anything. You did. You played this game. You took this all the way to the end. You overreached and you screwed it up. Plus, we got the jobs report on Friday, half hour from now. We're going to dive a little deeper because who is getting what jobs is very, very important. We will take your calls, your texts, and your tweets because the show's better when you're a part of it. So please be a part of it. Carpetland USA Flooring Center Talk and Text Line, 414-799-1130. You can find us on X. I'm there at Yount1130. Greg's always there. And his stuff is far better than mine. You have a lot more fun. You post a lot more memes.
1: Of course I do. That's my life.
0: I don't fight on Twitter. There's no money in it. When iHeart pays me to scrap with the no-name libs who discovered me, then maybe I will. But until then, if you want the scrapping, it is Greg that you need to follow. We'll get to all of that, but it is a Monday, and we carry on the tradition of the Jay Weber Show with news you may have missed because you have a life. Speaking of lives, how was Mother's Day in your house, Dave Michaels, sitting in for Jason Gotch?
2: Happy wife, happy life,
1: yes.
2: Ben, because she wanted a donation to Spencer Pratt's campaign in L.A. for Mother's Day. You think I'm kidding?
1: Really?
2: You think I'm joking?
1: Well, your wife's the one that went to Green Bay for the NFL draft.
2: All that. She wanted a donation to Spencer Pratt.
1: I love her. She's awesome.
2: She wanted the swag.
0: Yeah.
2: Spencer Pratt running for mayor of L.A., going viral in many ways. He's a former reality star. I think Heidi Montag is his wife.
0: Yeah.
1: Yeah.
2: She wanted a Spencer Pratt sign for our front yard. But
1: I told her,
2: honey, we live in Milwaukee. People are going to think it's Marvin Pratt that we're supporting.
1: Oh, yeah.
2: So we made a donation to Spencer Pratt.
0: Look, it's the election in L.A., and just because you live in Milwaukee doesn't mean you can't vote in the L.A. mayor's race. Yeah. I'm sure that there's a way to work it. Now, your wife is the youngest of all of the ladies that we are married to. Did she watch the show?
2: I think so.
0: But
2: I don't know what show. I know the reality stars.
1: Which reality was it?
0: Was he on Laguna Beach? Is that the one?
2: I'm sure.
1: How do you know this?
0: My wife is 4 years younger than me. She watched this.
2: Okay.
0: And so when I was talking about Spencer Pratt the other day, she's like, I'm surprised you even know who he is. And I'm aware of who he is. I remember him more from the reality show he did with Patty Blagojevich, Rob Blagojevich's wife. This was a big story down in Illinois that he, the governor, was supposed to go on, I am a celebrity, get me out of here. But because this was between the time that he was either indicted
1: and sentenced.
0: The hills.
1: The hills.
0: There it is. But they wouldn't let Rod leave the country to film this, so they sent his wife. That woman, if there's anyone who deserves to go and spend a month on a deserted island with snakes and spiders, it's Patty Blagojevich. And the snakes and spiders would be scared of her. That woman.
1: He was a professional. He was on. Let's see, what was it?
2: Spencer Pratt.
1: The celebrity Get Me Out of Here. Yeah. He was on.
2: He's one of these guys who's famous for being famous, yeah. But now he's
1: Big Brother celebrity. Big Brother. Yeah. He was on. I didn't
2: for
1: know
2: being
1: he was
2: the normal I one in this mayoral race.
0: When the bad guy from your reality TV show is the normal one running for mayor in L.A., you know it is a big.
1: He has some
0: thing.
1: Awesome videos put out.
0: Yeah, by the way,
1: man, just, look those up.
0: He's not going to win.
1: No, no.
0: But he is certainly making the campaign worthwhile. Did you take your bride for breakfast, for brunch, for lunch?
1: We had one of those unique situations where my son's birthday and Mother's Day at the same time. So we had the cake on Saturday that said "Happy Mother's Day, Paul," and then we went out for brunch yesterday. And then we went to the got her hanging baskets, which she loves.
0: That's what everybody wants.
1: Oh, that's what we did.
2: You still get your son a cake?
1: Of course we do.
2: How old is he?
1: He's 31. Well, what's wrong with that?
0: At what age are you going to tell your children no more birthday cakes, Dave?
2: 11.
0: 11?
1: Oh, come on now. This is
0: 11?
1: This is a family thing. Don't you? They get a cake for me for my birthday.
0: 25.
2: Wait, you get a cake?
1: Yes. I get my ice cream cake.
2: Different. You don't do the candles
1: tradition.
2: And
1: no.
2: Blow them out.
1: No, we don't do that.
2: Okay, but that's what I'm thinking. Does he put the little triangle hat on too?
1: Are you kidding? You don't get a birthday cake at all ever?
2: I don't celebrate my birthday.
0: It's
2: this month, and I don't tell anybody about it.
1: Don't you, Ben?
0: Well,
1: your family gets together. That's a big thing for our family.
0: I generally get a text saying happy birthday. Oh. I'm just of that age and that generation that I don't make a big deal about my birthday either. Although we have been very clear to my one and only daughter that I've already told her what her 20th birthday cake is going to say. Congratulations, you beat teenage pregnancy. And after that, cakes are on somebody else.
2: That's awesome. Jinx it, Ben.
0: Are we
2: within the 9 month time frame?
0: No. I got a couple of more years for that. Nice. Are we going to get a documentary on the rat cruise? The hantavirus cruise?
1: Oh. Yeah.
0: This was the story yesterday. The people in the hazmat suits pulling the people who are sick off. One American passenger has apparently tested positive. 6 confirmed cases of the hantavirus. 3 people actually died from this. The ship is offshore in the Canary Islands. This is the sad part about taking a cruise. And look, we're doing the river cruise, the cruise and tour this summer. Can't wait. Super excited about that. And the next trip, which I'm not sure I'm allowed to actually give out the details, it's an Alaskan cruise. But it's going to be a cruise, too. I can't wait for that. But one of the first things they tell you on a cruise is wash your hands.
1: A lot.
0: All the time. Especially if you're going on a cruise with people from other countries who don't necessarily always wash their hands. You can get sick on a cruise ship.
1: You don't even think about it. Just handrails going upstairs, that kind of stuff. You don't even think about that.
0: Long before COVID, the first place that I saw all of the hand sanitizer dispensers was on a cruise ship. And I kind of laughed about it on the first day until they explained that, like, yeah, look, you've got people from other cultures who the bathroom culture, I think, would be the cleanest way to say it. It's 6:17 in the morning. Their bathroom habits are not necessarily what we have in America. And so there was a story in Fortune that said, look, if this hantavirus outbreak would have happened on land, you wouldn't have gotten nearly as many people sick. One, maybe two people would have gotten sick. But because, again, in petri dish kind of cruise ship conditions, anything, the Norwalk virus, the flu, all of it just goes straight through.
1: They're saying, of course, it comes from rodent droppings. This is where it becomes airborne. And I already heard on the way in, I was listening to Fox on the way in, and they had some doctor on there. So be careful when you're cleaning up in the spring. And then he said, but it's normally in the southwest of the country. So I don't think we have to worry too much.
0: No, this is not COVID. Yeah. This is not something to blame on Bobby Kennedy Jr. Yeah. This is not a reason to throw the mask back on and wash your groceries. This is just sort of what it is. I think this is a neat idea, but I don't know it's going to do what they want to do. Police in Monona have a new piece of technology that they say will make vehicle pursuits safer. By the way, just use the word chase. When you're writing this, just say chase.
1: Police chase. Yeah.
0: Everybody knows what a police chase is.
1: They're going to be running after you. They got horses.
0: A vehicular pursuit. Really? That, who in the world speaks like that? The department gave a demonstration last week of its new grappler, which can be used during police chases. It allows the cops to fire a net to try and catch the tire and axle of the vehicle that then slows the car down. Officials said two squads are going to have the grappler in the field, thanks in part to money from asset forfeiture. So we take your car, if you are a drug dealer or reckless driver, and sell it and use the money to then buy the bat net to catch your car.
2: No kidding. Is the Joker the one trying to get away?
0: Look, they've got all sorts of new things. Have you seen? There's one in New York City where it shoots essentially a dart about the size of a Coke can. And I think the front of the dart looks like it has a giant sticky pad on it. Like, think of a sponge that's just soaked in glue. And thump, and it hits the back of your car, and it's a GPS tracker.
1: Oh.
0: And so the cops can then slow down, let the bad guy speed away. When they finally slow down, you know, and park, then the police can come and arrest the driver. I know we're really trying to get high tech and adventurous. The best thing is to just do the pit. You drive up and you put your front tire behind their back and you wham.
2: In theory, but sometimes if you're on I-94 going 70 miles an hour with well, there is no traffic on I-94 right now because it's all construction. But your point is legit.
0: I this is what I love about watching police body camera videos. You fall down that rabbit hole on a Friday or Saturday night and you watch these. Cops was great. The problem though is no matter if you've got the net or the tracker dart or whatever, if people are speeding and trying to get away from the cops, that's when the danger is.
2: Yep.
0: The best way is to end that danger as quickly as possible. Net's going to be cool. I want to know when cops are going to get the oil slicks and all of the what are the other James Bond inventions?
2: This sounds like Wile E. Coyote and the Roadrunner.
0: Yeah. The rockets that shoot out of the front of the car.
1: I want to see that.
0: This is what we need. I am not a lizard guy. Have you ever been a lizard guy?
1: No.
0: Your kids don't want lizards as pets, do they?
2: Oh, I think
0: Dave?
2: That's a conspiracy theorist.
0: No, not the lizard people. Lizard people are
1: our first
0: real.
1: House in Greendale, our next door neighbor's kids had an iguana. And we were told, don't touch the iguana because you'll get, you know, they're diseased.
2: My nephew has a gecko.
1: Well, those are tiny. Those
0: sure.
1: are small.
0: They're all salmonella monsters.
1: Yeah.
0: This is from where is it? Nebraska, Texas, Oklahoma, and Iowa. Public health officials in several states investigating a multi-state outbreak of salmonella linked to contact with veiled chameleons. Two kids under two as of May 4th. Total of 5 kids infected in, like I said, Nebraska, Texas, Oklahoma, and Iowa. They started back in February, ran all the way through into April. 2 of the kids been hospitalized. I can see fish as a pet. I can. I can see if you've got a fish tank. It's not a dog or a cat that you could pet and actually do something with, but I could understand somebody having fish. It's relaxing. You've got a fish tank in the house.
1: Yeah.
0: Bubble, bubble, bubble.
1: We had a fish tank.
0: Anything other than a fish, maybe. And then a dog and a cat, I don't understand. Birds, don't get. Why on earth
2: hamster?
0: Would you? Why? No. Why do you want to invite the hantavirus into your house? Same thing with mice. What are the squiggly little
1: hamsters? Gerbils?
0: No, the long gerbils. Ferrets.
1: Ferrets.
0: Oh. Ferrets. Why do you
1: those
0: want a
1: sticky
0: ferret?
1: Ferrets. Yeah.
0: Well,
1: yeah,
0: they just
2: smell.
0: No, and lizard and snake guys. I really feel like every lizard and snake guy, and I know I'm going to get calls on this one, but
1: When you say that, you think of their basement, don't you?
0: I don't
1: want to go in their basement.
0: Listening to Metallica. This dude looks like a Guy Fieri cosplay. He's got flames on his shirt and the little goatee.
1: I don't
0: want to
1: go in your basement and see what happens.
0: Uses the word donkey sauce all the time. And you come down, and it's just, yeah, it's black lights, and oh, yeah. And, you
2: know, empty Miller High
0: Life. We take this one out. It's just like, oh, I mean, it really is. And guys, look, you can seal the deal with a dog or a cat, but I don't know any woman who walks into your house who wants to see your bearded dragon. And I mean that with all double entendre. I got to ask, because we're all about, you're a little older, you're a little younger, but you knew Snoop Dogg when Snoop Dogg first came out.
1: Sure, yeah.
0: I remember being in college, listening to that whole album, front to back. I remember the music video for Gin and Juice as he's rolling down the street.
2: Laid back.
0: Do kids now have any understanding of what Gin and Juice is?
2: The cocktail or the song?
0: Any of it. Because I think that this is just something that is going to be used as a marketing ploy that is going to miss the target demo. Dr. Dre and Snoop Dogg have launched a new range of hard iced teas and lemonade cocktails. They come in an 8-pack, 12 ounces each. 2 cans of iced tea, peach tea, tea and ice juice, and lemonade and pink lemonade. The latest expansion of the Gin and Juice spirit lines. They do have tall boy versions of the hard peached iced tea, the hard pink lemonade, and Gin and Juice by Dre and Snoop Mango are also headed to the market soon. To young people, Snoop Dogg goes to the Olympics. He performs at the Super Bowl halftime show.
2: BFFs with Martha Stewart.
1: Oh, that's true.
0: I don't think that younger people, and when I say kids, I mean people in their 20s, the people who are old enough to buy, you know, Snoop Dogg's Gin and Juice in a can, I don't think they have any recollection of it. I'm trying not to get diabetes type 5 by drinking canned cocktails, and so I don't think I will be participating with Snoop's Gin and Juice. By the way, Gin and Juice is a disgusting combination. If you want booze and orange juice, just drink a screwdriver like a normal functioning alcoholic. 6:25 on the dot when we come back. Quick check of news with Dave. After that, who is working and where are just as important as how many people are working, according to the latest jobs report. I'm Benjamin Yap. 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
18: I didn't ruin it, I improved it. Look, what's the name on the show, guy? It's the Benjamin Yacht Show. If I want to sing, then I'm going to. Bobby tells me weekly it's Bobby's bar, not Benny's bar. It's the name on the sign, pal. You go and have enough burgers at Bobby's and you will inevitably hear that. Welcome back. It is the Benjamin Yacht Show, singing and all. Coming up a couple of minutes from now, we got a really good jobs report on Friday, but it's better news when you look beyond the numbers. We'll do that, but first, check of news and Dave Michaels.
19: Ben, authorities are still investigating after a Milwaukee County Sheriff's Office employee was shot and killed. This happened on Friday, just after 5 p.m. near Tetonian Chambers. Police say a suspect fired several shots into the vehicle, killing Dennis Johnson, who was a public safety officer at the Milwaukee County Courthouse. Milwaukee County Sheriff Denita Ball says she is aware of an arrest in the case that happened over the weekend, but as of now has not provided any specifics on when or where that arrest took place.
18: Yeah, the question here, was he killed because of his job, or was he killed for something else? Because if he was killed because of his job, that is a vastly different story than if this was a private beef. You know, guy just didn't like you. Maybe it involves
19: wrong place, wrong time.
18: We have no details on that yet. But if this is he was targeted and killed because he worked at the courthouse, that is a vastly different story than, like you said, wrong place, wrong time, or something else. Real quick, another one.
19: Tacos and loaded fries were available on Water Street and other parts of downtown Milwaukee over the weekend after a Milwaukee County judge stopped the new curfew ordinance from going to effect. That temporary restraining order was issued also on Friday. This after city leaders passed a new rule recently that would have forced these food trucks to shut down operations by 10 p.m. Ben, this is becoming an issue in the governor's race.
18: Yeah.
19: Tom Tiffany criticizing the ordinance, saying small business owners aren't the problem, criminals are. In response, former lieutenant governor and candidate for governor Mandela Barnes said Tom Tiffany is an out-of-touch D.C. politician who has never done a damn thing to make life better for Milwaukee families. The decision belongs to local officials.
18: We're going
19: to
18: talk about this coming up after 8:30. It is not the place. The Mayfair Mall saw a fight and a pepper spraying. It's not the place. It's the troublemakers. By the way, five people were shot on Sunday in Milwaukee. None of them near a food truck. Appreciate it, Dave. Real quick check of the forecast from the Fox 6 weather experts. Nice. 57 with sun today. Tomorrow, cloudy, maybe some showers, high of 70. Then Wednesday, partly sunny, high of 61. 40 outside right now at 6:36 on News Talk 1130 WISN.
20: Terang in the center field. Grisham is on the run. Grisham looks up, and there she goes. Bryce Terang walks off the Yankees.
18: Which was Scott Dolphin, and with that, a Brewers sweep of the Yankees. After Saturday night, two out of three. I'm happy with it, but exactly. Another late game comeback win.
19: Yeah.
18: This is the kind of team that I think we expected to see all along.
19: It is, Ben. That's why I was scratching my head when people were losing their minds a couple weeks ago when they were without three starters and without over 220 RBIs in their lineup. Well, now you're starting to see that guys are getting back and this young pitching staff is getting used to big league hitting, how good this team can be. They stay within 3.5 games of the Red Hot Cubs. With that sweep, as you mentioned, the first since 1989 over the Yankees. 4-3 the final yesterday on that incredible walk-off home run from Bryce Turang. Blake Perkins also drove in a pair. He was great this weekend after just being called up from AAA Nashville. It's a night off for the Brewers tonight ahead of another really good team coming to town. Identical record of the Brewers, San Diego Padres. That series starts tomorrow. The Bucks will be picking 10th overall in the NBA draft. They held the lottery yesterday in Chicago. The Bucks have picked at number 10 four times in their history, most recently selecting Thon Maker back in 2016. The Wisconsin softball team is heading to the NCAA tournament. It'll be their first appearance since 2022. They'll be heading to the Austin, Texas region, where they'll be playing Baylor. Texas and Wagner are also part of that field. In the playoffs yesterday, the Knicks crushed the Sixers to complete a four-game sweep, and the Timberwolves evened up their series with the Spurs. While in hockey, the Canadiens beat the Sabres 6-2. They're up 2-1 in that, while out west, the Ducks beat the Knights to knot up that series at 2 games each. That's sports. I'm Scott Dolphin from News Talk 1130.
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22: 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Heroes like FDNY firefighter Robert E. Welsh III. Now, Robert served as a police officer before his appointment to the fire department in 2001, just weeks after the 9/11 attacks. 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It's the letter T, the number 2, the letter T.org. 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

0: Can it be knocking at my door? Welcome back. See, I didn't have to sing that. This is how we do it here. We keep it light and fun. Welcome back, Benjamin Yant Show, Monday morning. I know, weekend's over. Hope you had a very nice Mother's Day. Coming up just after the news at 7 o'clock. Normal, that's the promise from Missy Hughes, and Kirk Bangstad is promising to be, well, Kirk Bangstad. Both of them were on Up Front. I don't even have to say anything. I just have to let Kirk Bangstad speak for himself for you to understand who this guy is. We'll do that, like I said, after the news at 7. Texts, calls, tweets, yes, please, thank you. Carpetland USA Flooring Center Talk and Text Line, 414-799-1130. One of the downsides of doing a morning show is that news breaks generally once I'm off the air. Friday was a big news day. We'll get to the Tom Tiffany, Tommy Thompson thing about an hour from now. But we got good economic news in the form of the latest jobs report. CBS is one of the many places that wrote about it. U.S. labor market continued to defy expectations in April, with employers surpassing economists' forecasts and adding 115,000 jobs nationally. Economists had predicted a gain of 65,000 jobs, according to the forecast from FactSet. I don't know why they have to be so formal. Maybe it's AI, but we added 115,000 jobs. The expectation was 65,000. We're never going to get a, this was a spectacular number coverage from a place like CBS, not with President Trump in office. The piece does note that the unemployment rate, which has hovered above 4% since June, held steady at 4.3%. One of the first things that you learn writing these kinds of stories, whether you're an economist or not, is the unemployment rate is not the most important measure of how the economy is doing. Unemployment rate is really just the people who are looking for work. I prefer to look at the labor participation rate, how many people are actually working, and who is working. There are certain sectors that always go up and down, and there are certain sectors where the jobs are, I don't want to say more important, but when you're adding part-time jobs of people folding T-shirts and flipping burgers, that's not nearly as impactful as when you are adding jobs of people who work in construction or manufacturing. The takeaway from this report is that there are a lot of manufacturing and construction jobs. The people who have lost their jobs during President Trump's now first year and a half have largely been government workers. CBS had the generic language. Healthcare and transportation warehousing companies led job growth, adding 37,000 and 30,000 jobs respectively. Federal employment fell by about 9,000. Some of this is Doge. Some of this is the end of USAID. Some of this is the end of the Biden era. Bah, go ahead, work from home. Hey, if you work for the state of the federal government, you got to come back to work. If not, thank you very much. Now, government jobs are fine jobs for some people, and you do need to have clerks pushing paper. But when you take a look at the sector, when you're adding private sector jobs as opposed to public sector jobs, that is a win not just for the economy, adding jobs, it's a win for taxpayers. Another quote from the piece from CBS, the addition of 115,000 jobs in April continues to highlight the resilience of the U.S. labor market, said Jerry Templeman, vice president of economics and fixed income research at Mutual of America Capital Management. How long is that job title? Vice president of economic and fixed income research at Mutual of America Capital Management. Despite higher gas prices, we are seeing minimal disruptions to the U.S. economy due to the conflict in the Middle East. In fact, the equity markets continue to trade at or near new highs. $4.30 gas, which is about what it is now, is a pain. I put $100 into my car the other day and it didn't fill the whole thing up. That is obviously a drag on the spending power of your dollar. I have said this since day one with President Trump. Lowering gas prices puts real money in real people's pockets. So when gas prices jump, as they have over the past 2 months, that takes a bite out of your disposable income. There is no getting around that fact, but for that, this latest jobs report is a really, really, really good report. Kevin Hassett, who's the Trump administration guy on the National Economic Council, was even more upbeat about what he saw.
1: There's a whole bunch of really interesting things down in the weeds. So, for example, all of the job creation these last two blockbuster months was for private sector jobs. We continue to reduce government workers at a pretty healthy pace. We're down maybe about 350,000 government workers since President Trump took office. And so despite the big reduction in the federal workforce, we're seeing blockbuster jobs numbers. The other thing is that we're absolutely seeing like almost nobody is being laid off. We have data on the initial claims for unemployment insurance, and they're the lowest in recorded history. Lowest in recorded history. Since the 1960s, they've been, you know, calling people up and saying, hey, did you lay anybody off this week? And there's never been a better week for the American worker than like the last week or two because initial claims are so low. And so the job market is as strong as we've ever seen it. And it's so strong because President Trump's policies are working. People are getting their big tax refunds. Factories are being built. There's more than 70,000 people working today that weren't working last year building factories.
0: Building factories and building AI data centers. We can get the hippies to come in here and talk about dust or noise or water use. But one of the things that's driving the strength of this economy is the boom to build AI data centers. I know that a lot of people don't like them, and I do have my concerns about what AI is going to do to the job market. Some people are going to lose their jobs in the same way that automation and other robots have cost some people their jobs. What used to take 3,000 people to make can now be made better in many ways with 300. But there's a reason the trades are all on board with data centers. It means good jobs. And it doesn't just mean good jobs in theory. It means good jobs for American workers. Hassett made that point very, very clear.
1: Under Joe Biden, remember that what would happen would be you would have an illegal alien would come across the border, be released, be furloughed into the U.S. and be given a Social Security number so they could get right to work. And we did an analysis when we first got into the White House that showed that almost all of the job creation that happened under President Biden was the employment of illegal aliens. And so by securing the border, by reinforcing immigration law, you know, there were some that said that we wouldn't have enough workers to grow the economy. You can remember that. But in fact, what has happened is great high-paying jobs have been going to American citizens, which is really what the intent of President Trump's policy was.
0: I know people who came to this country illegally during the Biden years. Got off the plane, went, 2 days later, had a job in construction. Now, they were getting paid half of what American workers were getting paid. And if they complained about anything, the quality of the work or the safety conditions, they got fired. That doesn't happen when you hire American workers. When the jobs go to Americans. My God, I sound like I'm some sort of a pro-union Democrat here. I sound exactly like all of the Democrats who were opposed to NAFTA. And that's kind of the point. Americans are getting good-paying American jobs. Now, we can debate tariffs, and tariffs are taxes, and businesses don't pay that. We do. There was a story on the wire about how customers are now suing Nike, that if Nike gets money back from the tariffs, the customers who paid extra for their shoes, they want that back themselves. But we got a snapshot on Friday. The economy is doing well. And the economy is doing well for American workers. Now, I've always had a very easy measure for how good the job market is. Can you get a job tomorrow if you lose your job today? For an awful lot of workers, that answer is yes. For some of us, the answer is no. There are like three radio companies in this country anymore. And I got the last good radio job. But for most American workers, this isn't 2008. This isn't COVID. This is not a time when the economy is on its last gasp. This is a time, and these numbers show it, that in America, if you are an American worker and you want to work, there are good paying jobs out there that would love to have you on the job site tomorrow. 6:54. When we come back, it is normal versus, well, Kirk Bangstad and F-word Franny. Up front gave us a great look at the Wisconsin governor's race. I'm Benjamin Yap. This is News Talk 1130.
2: 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That sound seems to show everything happens for a Reese's.
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13: Born on America's darkest day, 9/11/01, the Tunnel to Towers Foundation, they have been helping American heroes ever since. Heroes like FDNY firefighter Robert E. Welsh III. Now, Robert served as a police officer before his appointment to the fire department in 2001, just weeks after the 9/11 attacks. He was on the front lines of 9/11 recovery efforts, and Robert dedicated nearly two decades of his life protecting his community. He also coached youth sports. He shared a full life with the love of his life, Jennifer, and their three children. But Robert lost his courageous battle with 9/11-related cancer, leaving behind his beloved family. Now, Tunnel to Towers honored Robert by paying the Welsh's family mortgage. 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Maybe you have land or an old car. 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It's the letter T, the number 2, the letter T.org. The letter T, the number 2, the letter T.org.
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15: Good morning with news. I'm Dave Michaels. President Trump will head to Beijing this week for a high-stakes summit with China's leader.
16: This week's trip to China will be the first by an American president since President Trump traveled to Beijing back in 2017. It comes amid trade tensions and the ongoing war in Iran. President Trump has met several times with China's President Xi Jinping, and both leaders have expressed a commitment to fostering a strong bilateral relationship. That relationship has been strained at times with tit-for-tat tariffs amid negotiations over a long-term trade deal. President Trump is also expected to raise concerns about China's purchase of Iranian oil. At the White House, Jared Halpern, Fox News.
15: After President Trump blasted Tehran for rejecting the latest U.S. peace offer over the weekend, Americans may be about to get a jolt at the gas pump. GasBuddy.com petroleum analyst Patrick DeHaan says prices may be about to get even uglier for the average driver.
17: This coming week, we'll likely see a bit of a jump in many states across the country. The national average could reach a new multi-year high. It could jump to $4.65 a gallon in the next few days.
15: And two teenagers are in custody this morning after police say they led them on a chase in a stolen car last night. Fox 6's Donovan Long.
18: West Dallas police say officers tried to stop the driver just before 6:30 last night near South 108th Street. Now, the chase ended when the driver crashed near Mayfair Road in Blue Mountain. Police say the driver sideswiped a Wauwatosa fire truck in the process. The two teens inside the car tried to get away, but police managed to arrest them.
15: Checking the Holiday Automotive of Fond du Lac Sports Scoreboard, Brewers get a walk-off win over the Yankees 4-3 yesterday at American Family Field. The team off today. 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
13: 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Heroes like Fire Captain Andrew Donner, inspired by the bravery of New York City firefighters on 9/11, Andrew devoted his life to serving his community. 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
15: Texter's already asking me if I'm having wings for dinner tonight. I usually plan out my meals a day or two in advance. I don't know. I got a new torch for Mother's Day. I know that's exactly what she wanted, but now I can relight my pizza oven. So I'm really thinking that if it's going to be nice today, it may be some pizza. Got the fresh mozz. Got some tomatoes, got the basil, a little bit of Neapolitan pizza. All I got to do is remember to make the dough before I take my nap. Now that I've made you hungry for lunch or dinner, good morning. I'm Benjamin Yacht. What are you having for breakfast? It is the Benjamin Yacht Show, Monday morning edition. Coming up about a half hour from now, we can finally end this ridiculous game that we as Republicans play, the is there somebody else? No, it's just Tom Tiffany. And that is a really good thing. Plus, after 8 o'clock, Mother's Day became an issue in the governor's race. But Tony Evers doesn't even believe his own nonsense. I'll read you what he said to moms, not inseminated persons, yesterday. We'll take your calls, your texts, and your tweets, because the show is better when you're a part of it. Carpetland USA Flooring Center Talk. Text line 414-799-1130. Bill Maher should get the credit for the term normie. He uses it frequently to talk about not just how far to the left the Democratic Party has gone, but to talk about the great middle of American politics. I don't want to be the one to break this news to you, but most people don't eat, breathe, sleep politics. It's not because they're dumb. There are far too many people who are on this side of the microphone who think that people who don't vote or pay attention or listen to podcasts, listen to this show, consume every bit of political news. There is a bad habit on this side of the microphone to think that those people are dumb. They're not. Most people aren't political, not because they don't care, but because they have lives. They've got jobs. They've got kids. They are more concerned about getting their daughter to softball practice and their son to computer camp than they are about the governor's race here on, what is it, May the 11th. Normie is a great term for the huge chunk of voters who just want to have things work, whether it's in Washington, D.C. or in the state capitol. Missy Hughes was on Up Front yesterday. Now, honest to God, I had kind of forgotten that Missy Hughes was still running for governor. That's how forgettable she is. But she was talking about being normal. She said that's her key to victory.
5: Let's talk about the state of the primary. How would you describe the state of the Democratic primary as we sit here today?
6: It is undecided. The leading candidate is undecided. And that's, you know, I think Wisconsinites are starting to pay attention after the spring elections. They're getting excited about who our next governor is. This is a big moment for Wisconsin. And so I'm making sure that they hear my message. And as soon as they do, they're like, oh, she's normal. She knows how the state runs. She knows what runs the state. Let's do it.
15: Normal. That one of the Democrats, that any Democrat, has to come out and say, hey, I'm normal. That shows you how unnormal the rest of the Democratic Party is. Missy Hughes could have talked about a tax plan. She could have said, hey, I ran WEDC, the economic arm of the state of Wisconsin. I know what it takes to bring businesses to town. She could have talked about Foxconn or Microsoft. She could have offered something Scott Walker-esque. We're going to make Wisconsin open for business again. That's her expertise. But instead, she specifically chose the word normal. Because that's how she's going to stand out. Now, again, she's polling at 1%. So normal doesn't sell. I don't think Upfront intentionally put Missy Hughes and Kirk Bangstad back to back. But Hughes's normal comment hit even harder because in the very next, I mean, they didn't even go to commercial. The very next person you heard from on Upfront was he of the Brothers and Sisters of the Resistance Get Some Accuracy Training, Kirk Bangstad. He, of course, started by talking about his now infamous Facebook post that got him not only national attention, but Secret Service attention. And, of course, he didn't do anything wrong. It's guys like me who intentionally misquoted him.
5: You said either a brother or sister in the resistance needs to work on their marksmanship after the correspondence dinner shooting. You were referring to the president. What did you mean by that post, just first and foremost?
7: Now, remember, there was another half of that post that said, or Donald Trump is trying to fake an assassination attempt to get a better news cycle. You got to read the whole thing, don't you?
5: Yeah, but what did you mean by that first part?
7: So the first part was satire that was trying to set off the second part. Because I thought the assassination attempt seemed staged. This is the third one in like a year. So it was satire. I meant it as satire. I've said that all along. And I think it was taken out of context in order to create a feeding frenzy by the media, which it did, and allow Republicans to paint Democrats as politically violent.
15: Satire. Yes, Kirk. That's we just didn't get the joke. I would have preferred that Smith follow up with that question. Do you still think it was staged? Do you think that the guy who was waiting in the bushes at the golf course, that he was some sort of a Trump campaign volunteer who agreed to go to prison for trying to kill the president? With the shooting in Butler, where the president got the tip of his ear shot off, and a volunteer firefighter got gunned down next to his family, that was stage two? By the way, satire doesn't work when you post things online. I will give Bangstad that. But when you have to explain the joke afterwards, it doesn't make it any better. I like this next question. I probably would have, had it been me, asked it differently. But the heart of the question is, okay, Kirk, who's going to vote for you? You're nationally known, but do you actually have any voters? Because that's the central question of Bangstad's campaign.
8: The state Democratic Party and a number of candidates have strongly distanced themselves from you after that controversial post condemning it. Who are your supporters at this point?
7: Well, I've got about 250,000 followers on Facebook, and I've got about 100. 100- 70,000 subscribers to our Substack page. We've been listed in top 50 U.S. political analysis Substacks page in the country. Most of those people are progressives, and a lot of those people are progressives who live in Wisconsin. So I would think that I've got the best name recognition as a progressive in the state of Wisconsin right now. So the Democratic Party, who has a terrible approval rating across the country and in Wisconsin, can say all they want to about me. I'm a true Democrat, a true progressive Democrat, and I've got more name recognition than everybody in this race except for probably Mandela Barnes.
8: Those may be people who are supporting or who are following you on social media, but do you have their support as you run for governor of Wisconsin?
7: Why would I think I wouldn't?
9: It was a pretty good follow-up. That was a pretty snarky, I think that's the best word, at 7-something in the morning, snarky answer. 250,000 people follow him on Facebook, 150,000 subscribe to his Substack. The guys that up front were right, those aren't all voters. How many of those people actually live in Wisconsin? We have said this from the drop with Bangstad. This campaign may very well be a grift. Dan has done some really good reporting on his show where he has made the case that it appears that Bangstad has been paying himself from his political action committee for years. That is illegal. He doesn't make that much money from his beer. I've never had one of Bangstad's beers, but from everybody who has, they tell me it's not very good beer. He is hated in Minocqua. My wife found a Facebook post from the people who bought his old tap room, and they were publicly trying to say, Kirk Bangstad no longer works here. Please stop hating on us.
10: He had a really nice restaurant. It was on the lake, and I went there with my kids a long time ago. It was nice. Mm-hmm. And then this all started with the whole Trump sign in Minocqua. And they said, well, you have to make it smaller. And he goes, no. And that's how this all started. Well, he's 10 years ago.
9: He's been fighting with Minocqua for years. Yeah. He built a fence. He built a beer garden. He just does whatever he wants. And because he's got this PAC money to throw around, he believes that he can just financially bully anybody who is his credit. But this is the heart of the Bangstad campaign. If he can get $5 a piece from each of those 250,000 people who follow him on Facebook, that's $1.2 million. That's a lot of money for a failed race in the Democratic primary. That's a lot of money that can go to friends and family for consulting fees, for campaign work. That's a lot of money that could potentially be set aside to pay lawyers who are going to look into whether or not his PAC is a scam and his campaign is a scam. $1.2 million, by the way, isn't going to be that much in the grand scheme of things. We're looking at an $80 million governor's race. $1.2 million from loons who live in Arizona and New Hampshire, it's not going to cut it. And if all of his money is coming from his Facebook friends and Substack subscribers, then he's not getting money or support from voters in Wisconsin. But again, we started this conversation with Missy Hughes saying she is normal. Her brand now is, I'm not the crazy one. Kirk Bangstad's brand is, he is the crazy one. In fact, he tripled down on that in the last question that the guys on Upfront asked him. They previewed the Democratic primary or the Democratic state convention, which is coming up next month, and Bangstad promised to be Kirk Bangstad come hell or high water.
11: Kirk, are you going to attend the Democratic convention in June?
7: I haven't gotten that far. I got to get my 2,000 signatures by June 1st, and that is my obviously, I'm in the race really late. We've got a month to get 2,000 signatures. I will, of course, attend the Democratic convention. I'm a Democrat. I want to drag the Democratic Party kicking and screaming to a realistic place that's not owned by big money. And that's what I plan to do. And I think I can get there in Wisconsin.
11: If for some reason you didn't qualify for a speaking position or the party tried to prevent you from speaking, how would you respond to that?
7: I'd speak anyways. I'd speak outside the front door. And if they try to not let me speak, they're going to put me in office. I mean, let's be honest. If they restrict my speech as a fellow Democrat, they are going to do so much harm to their appearance, and they're going to do so much harm to the other candidates. I will win the primary if they don't let me speak. I guarantee you that.
9: Missy Hughes is running for governor, saying I'm the normal one. Kirk Bangstad is running for governor, promising to be a political bomb thrower. And I'm not trying to double entendre that. That's the turn of phrase. I'm not trying to go back to his brothers and sisters of the resistance need to work on their aim. Missy Hughes, who could be the most boring person in Wisconsin politics, has a lane simply because F-word Franny and Kirk Bangstad are out there promising to be crazy. Rush Limbaugh used to talk about Operation Chaos and having Republicans vote in Democratic primaries where they can to sow and create chaos. We don't need to do any of that. We don't need to create chaos.
10: They're all nuts.
9: They are doing it on their own. And look, we've got our guy, and we're going to talk about it in a couple of minutes. But let me tell you this. Please, Kirk, run. Run, Kirk, run. Like Forrest Gump, run. And if you have to speak on the front steps outside the Democratic convention, please let me know. I'll show up with a tape recorder, and I will broadcast every single word you say the next day right here on this radio station. 724. When we come back, it is now just Tom Tiffany. And thank God for that. I'm Benjamin Yant. This is our show on News Talk 1130 WIS.
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13: All.
14: So far, so good on this Monday. I said I wanted to start this show to get the week started, get off on the right foot. I haven't crashed it so far. Let's hope that Dave doesn't crash it. We'll talk about Tom Tiffany, Tommy Thompson, and you when we come back. But first, let's get that check of headlines with Dave Michaels, who's filling in, by the way, pretty much every day this week for Jason Gotch. Boy, this guy just started, and he's taken an awful lot of vacation.
15: His wife had a child.
14: Yeah,
15: his inseminated wife.
14: His inseminated partner.
15: had a child.
14: Hey, that's
15: Ben.
14: Her problem. I can understand her not going to work, but him?
15: You didn't have to pick up the slack.
14: No. Look, go to work. Happy
15: Jeez,
14: Mother's Day.
15: Dad.
14: Go to work.
15: A vandalism investigation is underway in Waukesha County after someone painted swastikas, anti-Semitic phrases, and even Bible verses across the Lisbon Village Hall building and its 9/11 memorial. The Waukesha County Sheriff's Department says that the vandalism occurred sometime Friday night and Saturday morning. That's all at least publicly they're releasing at this time. No arrests have been made.
14: Have we called the Southern Poverty Law Center to get their reaction and or see if they paid somebody to do this?

0: I'm guessing that's a joke, but let's be honest. In this day and age, you don't know.
1: It's not a joke. It is literally now every single one of these is going to be, well, I don't know that racists want to go ahead and desecrate the 9/11 memorial, so chances are this is somebody who is not a hateful white nationalist are pretty slim. What else you got?
0: Wes Edens, you know who he is, right?
1: Owns the Bucks.
0: Very good. He's also been identified as the victim of an alleged $1 billion extortion
1: scheme.
0: This after an affair and apparent breakup with his Chinese lover, according to the Wall Street Journal. This case is set to go to trial later this year. Now, this isn't Fang Fang and Eric Swalwell.
1: It might as well be.
0: Not it. But prosecutors are alleging and have charged 46-year-old Shang Li Lu with blackmail, extortion, as well as other charges in the alleged shakedown, which continued for months. Apparently, this started in late 2024 through spring of 2025. This also explains, now this is me, why we haven't seen much of Wes Edens lately. I mean, not that he's front and center, but between the hiring of the new coach.
1: Did she get any money?
0: Again, he has not been publicly named, but the Wall Street Journal, the Milwaukee Journal Sentinel have put two and two together. This blackmail reportedly began following the relationship going kaput after a brief romantic relationship between Edens and Lou. We don't know if any money was PayPal over or not, but...
1: Gents, you don't have $1 billion, but if you've got a girlfriend, she absolutely can shake you down and say, I need some new makeup, or I'm going to call your wife. This is why you don't cheat on your wife, especially if you're a billionaire. Look, I don't want to be crude, but you pay call girls to leave when you're done. You don't have to worry about them coming back later and trying to shake you down. Get a quick check of the forecast from the Fox 6 weather expert. Sunny today, nice, 57. Tomorrow, maybe some rain, maybe a storm, high of 70. And then we're back down, 61 on Wednesday, sunny and windy. 40 out right now at 7:36 on News Talk 1130 WISN.
2: Tarang in the center field. Grisham is on the run. Grisham looks up, and there she goes! Bryce Tarang walks off the Yankees!
1: Scott Dolphin, and a happy Mother's Day to all of the moms who were in the Brewer crowd. I saw all those shots, and then you would get to that one mom who just had unruly children, and she was like, yeah, this was not a gift for me, but a gift for Brewer fans.
0: Yeah.
1: Walk off. And a win.
0: How about that? Yeah, and Bryce Tarang, what a player he has become. Remember a couple years ago we were saying, man, this guy is all world with the glove. If he starts hitting, look out. Well, he started hitting last year, and it's continuing this year with that exclamation point yesterday. 4-3 the final, first sweep over the Yankees since 1989. What was it? Friday night was the first time they had shut out the Yankees since 1992. Now, of course, these teams don't play all the time like they used to be when they were in the American League, but this team is great, and I love Tarang's comments afterwards, giving all the credit to this young pitching staff. This Yankees team came in bashing this year, and then you hold them to just a couple of runs overall. That's pretty impressive. So the Brewers get the sweep. It's a day off today, and they'll host the Padres in the first of three tomorrow at American Family Field. The Bucks will be picking 10th overall in the upcoming NBA draft. They got the lottery underway yesterday in Chicago with the 10th pick. The Washington Wizards will select first overall. In softball, the Wisconsin women's team is heading back to the NCAA tournament for the first time in 4 years after a successful Big Ten tournament. UW will open against Baylor in the NCAA tournament. That's sports. I'm Scott Dolphin from News Talk 1130 WISN.
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25: 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How did my father become this scheming mastermind? 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
1: For everybody taking the kids to school in an 89 Camaro with T-tops, this one's for you. Welcome back, Benjamin Yon. My neighbor for the longest time, had an 89, that sort of electric blue, and he would let that engine warm up. This was back when I was doing the morning briefing, so it would wake me up, or it would fill the bedroom with just the noxic cloud of IROC engine fumes. Great looking car, though. Just phenomenal looking car. Welcome back, Benjamin Yacht Show. Monday morning. Coming up here just after 8 o'clock, do not blame the courts, Democrats. You did this to yourself. You played the redistricting game, and you lost. You did this to yourself. Carpetland USA Flooring Center talking. Text line always open, 414-799-1130. Follow along the show online as well. I'm there on X at Yount 1130. Greg's there at Gregory John. No H in that first name, no H in that last name. I am hoping, though I am actually preparing to be disappointed, but I am hoping that this annual game that we as Republicans play of, is there somebody else? I'm hoping that that is now over. It should have ended Friday evening after Tommy Thompson said he's not going to run for governor. Journal Sentinel had the basic write-up. Former Republican Governor Tommy Thompson is backing Tom Tiffany in this year's race for governor, a coveted endorsement for Tiffany that ends months of speculation about whether Thompson would join the race himself. Tiffany said in a statement Friday that Thompson's leadership has left an incredible legacy on Wisconsin, and generations of Wisconsinites are better because of his service. The endorsement is whatever. It's fine. I'm not going to kick Tommy. He did the right thing here. What's really important is that Tommy isn't running. Nobody wanted Tommy to run. I think that Tommy Thompson likes to be in the conversation for every political office. But no one, not even his family, wanted him to run. Just about everybody who's in a leadership post in the Republican Party didn't want him to run either. The most important part of that announcement is not the endorsement. It's that it ends this always open door or window of, well, look, I don't want to overuse the Rick Pitino quote, but Larry Bird ain't walking through those doors. And that's the important part here. There is no one else who is going to come in and save the state of Wisconsin. There's no other hypothetical candidate. There's no other, well, maybe if we... I understand what you want. You want Donald Trump to run for governor of the state of Wisconsin. Trump voters want Trump or a Trumpian candidate. Got a text already here. Again, Carpetland USA Flooring Center talking. Text line 414-799-1130. Ben, Tom Tiffany's ads should point out normal, not the Mr. Nice Guy who's running for governor but never dresses for the job or displays a professional business demeanor. Tom Tiffany is not Donald Trump. He can't be. Donald Trump is one of one. I said this last week, and I will say this probably 1,000 more times before we get to November. Every single conservative talk show host who tried to be Rush Limbaugh failed because Rush was Rush. No one else could do it. Same thing for Howard Stern. Howard Stern was Howard Stern. No one else. Every local market's Jimmy and the Otter show failed because, well, they're just not Howard Stern. You could have the strippers. You could have the whack pack. You could throw your funny guy in a trash barrel and roll him down the hill. That's literally a real bit that I used to have to listen to. And it's still not going to come across as Howard Stern. Donald Trump is Donald Trump. And if Tom Tiffany tried to be Donald Trump, if he came out wearing the red tie and the Make Wisconsin Great Again hat and did the Trump dance, it would come off as inauthentic because that's not who Tom Tiffany is. Tom Tiffany's a great candidate. He spent time in the state legislature. He spent time in Congress. He represents a ruby red area of this state. He has President Trump's endorsement. Yet we as Wisconsin Republicans, we as conservatives, continue to play this game of, well, maybe there's someone else. There is no one else. And we as Wisconsin Republicans, we as Wisconsin conservatives, we need to make peace with that. We need to be willing to accept that Tom Tiffany is a really, really good candidate for governor. He may not be 100% down your checklist, but I guarantee you he's 80%, 90%, and I can promise you that Francesca Hong or Kirk Bangstad or Mandela Barnes or even the normal Missy Hughes, they are 0% on your checklist. We're headed into the Wisconsin Republican Convention. It's going to be this weekend at the Dells. I'm finalizing the plans. I'm going to go. I don't know if I'm going to go Friday night and stay for Saturday or if I'm just going to drive up Saturday and stay all day Saturday night. My goal is not so much to go and record every speech. My goal is to go and to get a sense as to what's happening. Because the story this week is not going to be Tom Tiffany's coronation. It should be. It should be the opportunity for a united Republican Party to offer up one message. Tom Tiffany is our guy. Every political journalist in the state, all 10 of them, is going to be there. But instead of getting behind Tom Tiffany, the story that's going to come out of this weekend's convention is going to be all about Brian Schimmick. It's going to be about chaos, dysfunction. I fully expect that there will be some discussion about Schimming's future. And I expect that as part of that discussion, there's going to be a lot of behind-the-scenes wrangling. And that's what everybody's going to write about. And it's a shame because it shouldn't be. Look, I said last week Brian Schimming wouldn't be in charge of the Wisconsin Republican Party by the end of this week. It appears that some Republican leaders have changed their mind. They've backed away from taking the necessary step. But that too is done. In the same way that Tommy not running solidifies that Tom Tiffany is the candidate, Brian Schimming not stepping away and the leadership of the party not firing him means we're stuck. And this is where I want to talk about you. Us, we, Republicans and conservatives, you have a simple choice. You can either jump on board or you can play the game. The game that should have been settled, that for the candidates, was settled on Friday. There is not someone else who is going to come in here and take this over and fix this and bring us victory. The only people who can do that are you. The strength of the Wisconsin Republican Party is you. You are the voters. You are the people who are going to volunteer. You are the people who are going to walk through the neighborhoods this summer and knock on doors. You are the ones who are going to cut the checks. There is not someone else who is going to come in, swoop in, and change the face of Wisconsin. You are the only one who's going to be able to do that. And I know, Carpetland USA Flooring Center, talk and text line, 414-799-1130, complaining that you're not 100% with Tom Tiffany. We need to stop doing this to ourselves, where if you are not 100% up to my standards, then I have to be 1,000% against you. I hated that when Ann Coulter walked around in her silly little black cocktail dress, 10 years past that was a good look for her, and preached jihadi conservatism. If you say that you are not going to vote for Tom Tiffany because you're mad at Brian Schimming, or you're mad that Republicans have let you down in the past, or you're mad that Tom Tiffany's first campaign ad is the nice guy in the bar with his mom quilting, If you don't vote because of that, you're not taking the high road. You're not sending the message. You're not being more principled. You're not teaching Republicans a lesson that, boy, they'd better get. They'd better be fighters from day one. You are being a child. You're being a baby. Babies want to be fed. Babies want to crawl around. Babies want to stay up as long as they can. Babies don't care about the consequences of their wants. They want somebody else to feed them. They want somebody else to clean up and baby-proof the house. They want somebody else to wipe their little butts when they go big potty in their pants. This is supposed to be a party of personal responsibility. And you need to make your peace today with the responsibility that you have as a Republican voter. Because there's nobody else. Donald Trump is not going to resign as president to come and run for governor of Wisconsin. You're not going to have somebody who just decides, well, I'm the savior. Tom Tiffany is the candidate, and he is a really good candidate. You may not love everything about his campaign so far, but I can promise you, you will not like in the least what happens when you sit out and a Democrat gets elected. Guys, Democrats don't have a better message. They don't have a better product. They don't have better candidates. They just simply turn all of their voters out in every single election. And if you play this game of, well, there's got to be somebody else, there is no one else, and you don't turn out, guess what happens? I understand that some of you may not love every decision that the state party has made, but the decision that matters is your decision. You have to stop playing the game of waiting for Tommy Thompson or Tim Michaels or Eric Hovde or Becky Clayfish or some Leah Vukmir. I'm sure she's around. It is Tom Tiffany. From today till Election Day in November, what are you going to do about it? 7:56, running late. When we come back, Democrats have no one to blame but themselves for the redistricting debacle that they started and created. I'm Benjamin Yant. This is News Talk 1130 WIS.
0: 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It's the Enhanced Games. 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Others say it's unleashing human potential. 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
10: 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She was rich and beautiful and loved by all who knew her. For decades, despite intense media scrutiny, police failed to make an arrest. In 2000, 25 years after Martha's murder, her one-time neighbor, Michael Skakel, was arrested. He'd been 15, like her, at the time of the crime. He was also a cousin of the Kennedys.
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1: Good morning with news. I'm Dave Michaels. In a Truth Social post over the weekend, President Trump called Iran's response to America's proposal to end the war, quote, totally unacceptable, unquote. Fox Business Network's Ashley Webster.
21: The Wall Street Journal, citing sources that are familiar with Iran's response, say these are the key points. A proposal to end the fighting and a gradual opening of the Strait of Hormuz. That the U.S. lift its blockade of Iranian ports immediately. Nuclear issues to be negotiated over the next 30 days. Iran also proposing to have some of its highly enriched uranium diluted and the rest transferred to a third country. And also, Iran is willing to suspend enrichment of uranium, but for a much shorter period than the 20-year moratorium that the U.S. would like.
1: The FBI is reportedly opening an investigation into Wisconsin's handling of the 2020 presidential election.
12: The Milwaukee Journal Sentinel reports an FBI agent reviewed Wisconsin Elections Commission Deputy Administrator Robert Keough and is allegedly focusing on complaints that were previously made by President Donald Trump and his supporters. It is unclear what the FBI may be looking at, but similar investigations have been opened across the country in Democratic counties and cities. Raymond Newport, Wisconsin Radio Network.
18: And a Mayfair Mall security guard is recovering after they were accidentally pepper sprayed when they tried to break up a fight over the weekend. Fox 6's Derek Williams.
22: Police say it happened Saturday afternoon. Security attempted to use pepper spray on the two people fighting, but accidentally sprayed other security officers. Those officers were treated by the Wauwatosa Fire Department, and one was taken to the hospital. Police took the two people fighting into custody. They were cited for disorderly conduct.
18: Checking the Holiday Automotive Fond du Lac Sports Scoreboard. Brewers are off today after Bryce Terang hit a walk-off yesterday to beat the Yankees 4-3 at American Family Field. From the Orthopedic Associates of Wisconsin News Center, I'm Dave Michaels on Wisconsin's most listened to radio station, News Talk 1130 WISN.
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1: I got a couple of texts about the don't be a baby message of that last little bit. And we'll get to the rest of the show. Welcome back, Benjamin Yaud Show. It is Monday morning. Thank you for waking up, starting the day with us. One from a texter here in the 262. Ben, thank you for calling out these man children for what they are. So short-sighted that they can't see beyond their nose. The message that I got that I really appreciated is from Josh Shulman, Washington County exec, who was running for governor and did the right thing. The name on the front of the jersey is more important than the name on the back. Ben, we all need to unify around Tom Tiffany right now. He is the damn man who can make Wisconsin the place to be, not just be from. We are all Team Tiffany. I don't read that to somehow humble brag, but Josh Shulman was running for governor. He understands that what we as Wisconsin Republicans need to do is stop fighting over little things that make us angry and win. Look, Democrats, they fight during their primary, but at the end of the day, they all come home. They vote D. They understand what continues to elude some of us is that you have to win first. Win first, then you get to govern. If you want to close the loopholes from the 2020 election, you need a Republican governor. If you want to lower taxes, you need a Republican governor. If you want to erase the 400-year income tax veto, you have to have a Republican governor. And we'll make the case that you need a Republican state legislature over and over and over again, because just simply swapping and now we're the ones playing defense with the veto pen, that doesn't help us. We have to eliminate this quirk that we as conservatives have of saying, if you're not 100% with me, then I'm 1,000% against you, because that only hurts ourselves. Speaking of our friends on the left, speaking of Democrats, they almost always overreach. Go take a look at almost anything that when Democrats get a modicum of power, they do. if you give them even the tiniest bit of power, they will inevitably go too far. If they get a political edge, they will try and turn it into a political axe. If they have a narrow path to achieve their goals, they will quite often try and take the big path. Give them an inch, they want a mile. This is what happened in Virginia with redistricting there, and that overreach on behalf of Democrats has now blown up their game in their face. The Federalist wrote it best in one of its pieces from Friday. Democrats violated the Constitution in a way to shoehorn its referendum in at the last minute and did not allow voters to have a say whether it was even put on the ballot. Democrats were in such a rush in Virginia to use the new power that they got to game the system in Congress that they couldn't be bothered to do it right. The piece quotes the ruling from the Supreme Court in Virginia. In this case, the Commonwealth, Virginia's a Commonwealth, submitted a proposed constitutional amendment to Virginia voters in an unprecedented manner that violated the intervening election requirement of the Constitution of Virginia. This violation irreparably undermines the integrity of the resulting vote and renders it null and void. This is not what we see here in Wisconsin. The Wisconsin Supreme Court has a bunch of progressive ladies who've decided that they know the law. And more than knowing the law, they know what the law should be, and they're going to make the law. This is the same court that when another crackpot liberal judge said, well, I know that Wisconsin's law said it banned abortions, but it doesn't really ban abortion. It bans the murder of babies that have already been born. And the liberal court just said, sure, we'll go with that. In this case, the Democrats on the Virginia Supreme Court said, look, you guys screwed it up. You were in such a rush to go 10-1 and win some national contest to get Trump that you didn't bother doing what you needed to do. Democrats in Virginia could still redistrict. They can come back later and do this the proper way, but that's not what Democrats want. Again, if you give them a modicum of power, they will try and exploit it to the maximum. In Virginia, they bent themselves into pretzels to get the confusing ballot question that used the word fairness on the ballot in time to change not the political makeup of the state, in time to maybe get a couple of more seats in Congress, because by God, if we get the House, Democrats are going to impeach Donald Trump. They didn't need to do this. They could have waited. They could have followed the actual proper procedures and redistricted their map next year in time for 2028. Wisconsin Democrats are waiting to see who wins in November to know if they're going to need to have the court step in or whether they're going to be able to actually do this the proper way, which is take it to the legislature, let the legislature draw the maps, and let the process play out. You would be hard-pressed to find a more pro-gerrymander conservative than me. Elections have consequences. And politicians should be able to make political decisions about a state's political map. That's what keeps it fair. The problem in Virginia is that Democrats tried to play a game. And they played a stupid game, and they won stupid prizes. But it's not just Virginia. As Politico pointed out, Democrats have lost the redistricting gambit. And remember, Politico is not some sort of pro-MAGA outlet. Republicans just won the redistricting war, the lead sentence in a Politico piece writes. They boosted their slim hopes for holding the House. Now, this is where Politico carries water for the new Democratic idea of we got to get the courts. The Supreme Court's gutting of the Voting Rights Act last week, coupled with the Virginia Supreme Court striking down a voter-approved Democratic gerrymander of 4 seats on Friday, has all but locked in Republican gains through redistricting in this year's midterms, giving them as much as a 10-seat boost with the November elections rapidly approaching. Did you see how they did that? The Supreme Court gutted the Voting Rights Act. As opposed to saying, we don't get to make political decisions based on race, which was the intent of the Voting Rights Act. No. Politico here says the Supreme Court screwed us. The Virginia Supreme Court striking down a voter-approved Democratic gerrymander. This was voter-approved. Why are these justices stepping in and trying to quash the will of the people? You see what they're doing? But the courts aren't to blame here. Federal law is clear. You are not allowed to treat people differently, whether it's in employment or education or politics, based on the color of their skin. That means you cannot gerrymander out black voters, but it also means that you can't gerrymander in black voters. Democrats have for years married race and politics, demography and politics, and geography and politics. But that's the fault of the Democrats, not the courts. That's not a constitutional problem. That is a Democratic problem. Why is it that Democrats are extremely popular only in certain parts of the country? No, that's not a rhetorical question. Carpetland USA Flooring Center, talk and text line 414-799-1130. The Democratic Party made a conscious decision during the Obama years to abandon working class, particularly men. They decided to go from a party of the working man, the working woman, to Wall Street billionaires and overly educated liberal women who live either in some affluent suburbs or mainly college towns and bigger cities. Take a look at any map of any blue state, and you see a huge concentration of voters in the cities and the college towns, and that's it. Now, land doesn't vote. When you look at these maps of Wisconsin, and a huge chunk of outstate Wisconsin is ruby red, remember, cows and solar farms don't get a vote. People do. Two-thirds of the people in the state of Wisconsin live in the triangle between Green Bay, Madison, and over to Milwaukee. But that, too, is a decision from Democrats. They made the decision that they were going to appeal to liberal people in cities and in college towns like Madison. Why don't you have factory workers out in Eau Claire voting for Democrats? Why don't you have dairy farmers across the state? Why don't you have these small manufacturers who used to be Bill Clinton voters? Why do they no longer vote for Democrats? Democrats made the decision. This is why when you see a state like Illinois, they have to gerrymander so aggressively. Creatively. We made this point when we talked about the maps that were being proposed in Florida versus the maps being proposed in Virginia. In Florida, your new Republican congressman probably lives in the next community over. In Virginia, you had people in Richmond voting for a congressman who lived in the Washington, D.C. suburbs 2 hours away. Not because of the density of population, but because of the density of Democratic voters. Democrats choose to live in certain communities, and therefore, to draw a map that favors the Democrats, they have to stretch the lines all over the place. These things look like a Jackson Pollock painting rather than just a political map superimposed on the state's map. Geography is allowed in political map making. Politics are allowed in political map making. Race is not. For Politico and every other Democrat now to jump on board and say, well, it's the courts. No, it's the Democratic Party. It's the idea that you have intertwined race and politics and your map. That is a problem that you created that you now have to find a new solution to. Look, if Hillary Clinton would have won, the battle for the court would be completely different. Had Ruth Bader Ginsburg not wanted to do this passing of the hands of a woman Supreme Court justice and the first woman president, and we've shattered the glass ceiling, Democrats could have had a better say on the United States Supreme Court. But they didn't. They played a game, and it blew up in their face. And just like here now, in Virginia and likely Wisconsin, certainly across the South, Democrats played a game. They had a small amount of power, and they overreached. They tried to use the modicum of power they had in one state to try and cancel out the votes of people in Congress from other states. Democrats began this with New York back in 2024. And because they are so short-sighted, so politically aggressive, because Democrats can't think beyond the next election, they screwed themselves. This is not a problem with the judicial branch of government. You don't need to mandatorily retire Supreme Court justices. You don't need to pack the court. Democrats just need to figure out how to have a better message, how to win elections in places that aren't big cities or liberal college towns. They did this, and now they have no one to blame but themselves. 824. When we come back, happy Mother's Day. Apparently, even Tony Evers agrees that yesterday was a day for moms. I'm Benjamin Yacht. This is News Talk 1130 WI.
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0: Hello, I'm Robert Smigel. 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
14: We know you're

0: is too easy. Again, there are some people, and no one here on the Big 11, but when you listen to local talk radio in smaller markets, it really is just rip and read. And there's a lot of straw man stuff, a lot of lazy commentary. This is borderline lazy commentary. Yesterday was Mother's Day. And because this is Wisconsin and because this is an election year, Mother's Day became a campaign event. Tom Tiffany had, I think, the best tweet of the day yesterday. Governor Evers tried to replace mother with inseminated person in the state budget. Sarah Rodriguez introduced a bill that would replace the word mother with person who gave birth. Francesca Hong calls moms birthing bodies. Tom Tiffany knows that moms are moms. He actually released a video. Do you have that tape? He actually released a video. And because it's sort of a video, there's a lot more music in it. But just think as you are listening to this of Tiffany in the canoe paddling the water with his daughters in the front of the boat. And it's sandwiched in between campaign speeches. But this was the Mother's Day message from Tom Tiffany.
1: We're going to fight for common sense. We're going to fight for Wisconsin values where common sense beats woke nonsense. Girls are going to play in girls' sports. Moms are going to be called moms, not inseminated persons. Join me as the next governor of the state of Wisconsin, as we make Wisconsin a shining star in America. Thank you, everybody.
0: It's not quite the Spencer Pratt, hey, they burned down my house and now I'm running to be one of you ad, but it was good. Common sense, not woke nonsense. And we remember this, right? It was February of last year where Tony Evers tried to sneak into the budget the woke language of inseminated persons. The defense was always lame. I think this was about a custody change of, all right, so what happens when you have two women and they have a baby? You have to differentiate between mom number one and mom number two. And Evers and Maggie Gow and the wokesters who always hang about in Democratic administrations thought that the solution was to just strip sex out of it, the gender-neutral language of inseminated persons. It really is more insulting than just the inseminated part. That's the part that got everybody fired up. That's the part that if this wasn't a show on AM radio at 8:37 in the morning where there theoretically could be young ears listening, I would use an entirely different phrase. Tony Evers turned moms into fill-in-the-blank dumpsters. But it's inseminated persons. And that's the real problem. Is that this carries on this fake notion that somehow a man can have a baby. Women have babies. It is a miracle. It is one of the greatest things that women can do. I kid you not, there have been probably four or five books written about the American westward expansion that all make the point that two things helped pacify the West. Brothels and churches. Dancing girls and nice church-going ladies. Women pacify men. It's not their job. It's a biological reality. This is why junior high becomes a different thing. Boys will be boys. And if it's just boys, it's roughhousing. It's competition, it's sports, it's wrestling, it's jumping off the walls. The minute you put a girl into that situation, men behave differently. They, in many ways, behave better. Men are in awe of the miracle that is childbirth. Go talk to anybody who is happily married.

0: married, and they will say the most amazing thing that their wife ever did was give them children. Guys are literally blown away by the ability to grow another person inside of your body. It is one of the greatest of God's miracles. By not just using the term inseminated, which is gross, but inseminated persons, it devalues moms. Person who gave birth. Francesca Hong wants to call moms birthing bodies. It's not just disgusting in the fact that it turns being a mother into some sort of biological function. It devalues what mothers are. And it's all fake. It's all university campus gobbledygook. And you know how I know that? Because yesterday on Mother's Day, Tony Evers wished people Mother's Day. Wished moms a happy Mother's Day to all of the moms and mother figures across Wisconsin. And of course, to my partner in parenting and pickleball, Kathy, happy Mother's Day. Today we celebrate you and all you do to keep our families, our communities, and our state running. Even Tony Evers doesn't buy the woke nonsense that's coming out of his people. Even Tony Evers tacitly admits that inseminated persons or birthing bodies or persons who gave birth in Wisconsin is a bunch of campus gobbledygook. I mean, I guess good for him, but you could have done that 2 years ago. I'm going to make this point quickly because we don't have a lot of time and I need a couple of seconds to talk about the hot girl fight. The problem with Milwaukee's food trucks is not the food trucks. The problem with Milwaukee's food trucks is not 10 p.m. The problem with Milwaukee's food trucks is a problem of misbehavior. I know this because of this story from Fox 6. A fight broke out at the Mayfair Mall Saturday afternoon, and several security officers were inadvertently pepper sprayed while trying to break up the fight. Police responded to the mall about 2:14 p.m. for two people who were physically fighting. Mayfair's security team was attempting to separate them. Once officers get there, people had left. They were in the parking lot. Eventually, though, both adults were taken into custody. Mayfair security attempted to use pepper spray on the fight. However, a security officer accidentally sprayed several other security officers rather than the people who were fighting. Now, I 100% want to see this video. I want to see if this was he comes and he tries to spray a big cloud, or if he's just got the pepper spray pointed in the wrong direction and just sprays everybody else. There is a Keystone Cops angle to this story that I want to see if it plays out. But just like the food trucks, the problem here, the story here, is not that this rent-a-cop couldn't get everybody pepper sprayed. The story here, the problem here, are people who misbehave. The troublemakers are the story. Not the food trucks. Not the mall. There is a certain segment of the young population that will not and cannot and does not behave in public. They think anytime more than three people are around that they've got to be a clown, be a tough guy. They've got to settle their beef. You said something about my girl on Facebook. Now I'm going to kill you. Go talk to a cop. Go talk to a sheriff. These aren't shootings over drugs. Most of the time, these shootings are over an online beef. And you can close down all the food trucks you want. You can write all of the rules that you can't be at the mall as an unaccompanied minor. But until someone makes a behavioral change, you're not going to see anything different. Five people were shot in Milwaukee yesterday. The oldest was 25. The takeaway from that story is not five people were shot, police are looking for shooters. The story is that there continues to be a behavior problem among young people. There continues to be a problem with a certain segment of the young population who believes that any confrontation, any disagreement, anything is the opportunity for them to throw punches or worse, pull out a gun. Milwaukee can have all the food trucks it wants. It can close all the food trucks it wants. It can set hours for all it wants. But until it fixes the problem with behavior, nothing is going to work and nothing is going to change. 8:43. When we come back, real Instagram ladies are angry with the fake Instagram ladies for making Instagram ladies look like, well, trollops. I'm Benjamin Yod. This is News Talk 1130 WI.
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0: We ended Friday's show by talking about big racks and tight backs, and we're back at it on Monday. I really am a 12-year-old boy. Welcome back. It is the Benjamin Yance Show, Monday morning edition. The most difficult part about talking about this story is not to be too inflammatory. You know what OnlyFans is, right? It's a website where you can share your content with subscribers. This isn't YouTube. I'm sure there's probably somebody on OnlyFans who's making pulled pork barbecue, but OnlyFans is a way for women to take off their clothes and get lonely dudes from across the globe to pay them lots and lots of money. Sydney Sweeney, our favorite amply endowed actress, is on a really bad show on HBO called Euphoria. It's not really bad because she's on it. It's all about drugs, and it terrifies me that this is what the young people are watching. But in this season, she's become an OnlyFans model. And now real OnlyFans models are getting upset. One of the most famous, a young woman by the name of Sophie Rain. And let me spell that for you guys who want to do a little bit of research. It's Sophie with a P-H-I-E.
26: P-H-I-E.
0: And then the common spelling of Rain. Okay. She's decided that she, a professional take-off-your-clothes person, is going to weigh in on what a fake take-off-your-clothes person is doing on a TV show. Just watch the recent episode, and while I do love Sydney Sweeney, I believe the depiction the director created for labeling OnlyFans as this easy money getaway is damaging for girls. She said, only a few hundred women on the platform have made worthwhile money. Many women only make a few hundred dollars a month. That's actually surprisingly self-aware for a woman who takes off her clothes for a living. Sophie Rain, by the way, made $43 million in her first year on OnlyFans. This is part of a conversation that absolutely needs to happen, because for far too many young women, this is presented as an option, as a legitimate career. This is why sex work is real work is such a lame comment from the left. They don't understand it. Yes. You can make a lot of money by showing desperate, gross dudes across the world all of the parts of your body. But even if you are posing in tight shorts or a bikini, eventually the market is going to demand more. And unless you are famous like Sophie Rain, you're going to be going to a PTA meeting in 5 years, and some dude is going to be, I had a subscription to you when you were 19. It's... I know that we teased this as hot girl fight, and look, young Miss Rain absolutely lives up to that billing. Yeah. This is a very, very pretty woman. But yeah, maybe we should stop glamorizing the idea of taking off your top for strangers on the internet, because if you are one of the handful of really, really, really hot women who makes money on it, cool. The other reality is that you're just somebody who showed off your bits for $20 and the internet never dies.
1: Yeah.
0: I wish Sydney Sweeney had more of a lane, because this Euphoria show is terrible. And most of the other movies that she's been in highlight that she's not the greatest actress. Throw her in some rom-coms. Let her be funny and cute and be Sydney Sweeney. And let's end that. Just, hey, not everybody is going to go out and be able to steal bases. Sometimes you're on the team to hit 30 home runs and strike out 100 times. That's just the way that it is. Embrace your role. But I do not have a problem with Sydney Sweeney portraying someone who sells their naked pictures, because, well, it gets us a lot of interesting screen caps. 8:54. We'll see you tomorrow. I'm Benjamin Yacht. This is News Talk 1130 W.
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1: 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How could she have just gone down there and accidentally died? How could there have been no marks on her?
2: 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You know, everything from murder to UFOs to Bigfoot.
36: This season on Blood Trails, we're following the trail of seven cases that start in the field and end in the shadows, where missing persons reports, half-buried evidence, and whispered suspicions blur the line between hunting story and homicide.
8: I just instantly started freaking out, yelling to the world, what's going on? 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I mean, I'm out in the middle of nowhere. I had no idea what was going on.
36: 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Each story begins with a hunter stepping into the wild, but not all of them come back.
2: 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What do you say? He's not here with us. You know, it was tough.
36: 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Join me as we track the truth through tangled cover and cold case files, where every trail tells a story, and every story leaves its own trail of blood. Blood Trails.
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15: Good morning, I'm Doug Russell. President Trump is calling Iran's response to the American proposal to end the war totally unacceptable. Despite this, the ceasefire holds in addition to the blockade on the Strait of Hormuz. Fox's Molly Lyon has the latest.
16: Iranian state television says that Tehran rejected the U.S. proposal, amounting it to surrender. They insisted instead on war reparations by the U.S., full Iranian sovereignty over the Strait of Hormuz, and an end to sanctions. Trump has drawn a hard line on the Iranian nuclear program. He has threatened to resume bombing if Iran doesn't roll back its nuclear program and reopen the strait. Several attacks against ships in the Persian Gulf have occurred over the last week.
15: Iranian state media reports the U.S. proposal essentially calls for Tehran to surrender to President Trump's, quote, excessive demands. Another Iranian news agency reports a source tells them the president's response does not matter at all, and no one is drafting plans to please him. A Milwaukee family is looking for answers after a county sheriff's office employee was shot and killed on Friday night. 56-year-old Dennis Johnson was gunned down. Fox 6's Durante Matthews.
17: They were holding hands, asking for strength, love, forgiveness, and mercy. They say Johnson was a hardworking man, deeply dedicated to his family. His sister says security was actually his calling, and he worked for the Milwaukee County Sheriff's Office for years. He was a public safety officer who worked in the courthouse. Now, police say just after 5 in the evening on Friday, someone shot multiple times into Johnson's vehicle, killing him. His family said he had just gotten off of work and he was still wearing his uniform.
15: MPD is asking anyone with any information about Johnson's death to come forward. Checking the holiday automotive of Fond du Lac sports scoreboard, the Brewers beat the Yankees 4-3. Bryce Terang with a walk-off home run with the pink bat on Mother's Day. The Brewers off today. They'll welcome in the Padres for 3 starting tomorrow night. From the Orthopedic Associates of Wisconsin News Center, I'm Doug Russell on Wisconsin's most listened to radio station, News Talk 1130 WISN.
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0: Damn straight. Welcome to it. Good morning, Milwaukee. And God's country. Matt Kittle filling in on the Jason Gott Show this Monday, May 11th, 2026, in the year of our Lord. I am the lesser-known Kittle. The greater-known Kittle, apparently, was in Milwaukee bar hopping, Dave Michaels tells me. Oh, Economwalk, I see, yeah. And he was with his pal, Dave? Well, everybody was his pal then over the weekend, and something tells me if he's a Kittle, he's buying rounds, that's for sure. Yeah, George Kittle in southeast Wisconsin and partying with everybody in sight. That's a good time. We have a huge show as we fill in for Jason Gott. He'll be back with you, before the moon falls, however that expression is. But we're in today, Dave Michaels, the aforementioned excellent producer of this fine show. We'll tell you all about what we have coming up momentarily. But now, this is what I want to do. I want to start out the week by making you our next winner. Let's see if we can do that. The nationwide keyword in our Spring Green Cash Contest this hour is Bills, B-I-L-L-S, Bills. You have until 55 minutes past the hour to go to this fine radio station's website. You know, you'll see it right there. It's very very intuitive, very self-explanatory. Enter the word Bills, and perhaps you will be our next $1,000 winner in this nationwide contest. And we have had plenty of winners, not enough winners. That's why we want to go again this morning on the Jason Gott Show, see if we can make you our next winner. Again, the key word this hour is Bills. Good luck to you. We'll do this multiple times throughout the day. One more time on this show coming up in the 10 o'clock hour. If you need to reach us, you know, Carpetland USA Flooring Center talk and text line. Always open for business for you, dear friend. That was your Mother's Day, by the way. Happy Mother's Day to all. Or as the Pale Rider, Tony Evers, and his gang like to call it Inseminated Persons Day. I don't think Hallmark has yet to go there. I'm hoping so. Anyway, we had a great Mother's Day around the house, of course. It's always kind of a mixed time, a mixed emotions time, because we lost Mom several years ago, back in 2017. So she's always in our hearts, of course, every day, but particularly on Mother's Day. I think about all of the stupid things I made her as a kid in shop class. the ashtray. Remember, if you're of a certain age, You used to make ashtrays for your parents for Mother's Day, Father's Day, birthday gifts. In fact, I think they would do that in like the craft special days in the elementary school. Hey, let's make an ashtray for Mom and Dad, huh? Yeah, they're still smoking two packs of Lucky Strikes a day, aren't they? Yeah, absolutely. I remember making her another gift in shop class. It was a candle holder. And I've told this story before, but our shop teacher, Bernie Dickey, God rest his soul, did not inspire a great deal of confidence. He knew all about woodworking, knew all about industrial arts. Believe me, this Korean War vet knew all about this stuff. But he was missing a few fingers on a hand. And once you see that, you think, what's the frequency here of losing digits? Obviously quite high with Mr. Dickey. We did have a nice Mother's Day around the house, though. And, you know, there's really only one way to spend Mother's Day, I think. And my wife agrees. And that's by watching Netflix documentary, The Devil Next Door, which delves into the story of accused Nazi war criminal John Demjanjuk. It's a crazy, crazy documentary. For those who have not seen it, I highly recommend it. Again, for those of a certain age, I'm a 50-something year old guy, and which means, of course, I had to stop, pause the show quite often, and head to the bathroom. But it also means that I remember this story back in the mid '80s, just sweeping the country. This led every newscast forever. Like, who is this John Demjanjuk? I couldn't pronounce his name. A Ukrainian guy who settled into the United States of America after World War II, as I understand it, lived in a quiet neighborhood in Cleveland, was, by all accounts, in his neighborhood, like the guy, you know, just a great human being, a good, upstanding member of his church, all of these sorts of things. And then all of a sudden, federal agents come knocking on his door and say, You, John? Yes? John Demjanjuk? Yeah, come with us, please. You are apparently being charged as being Ivan the Terrible, who was a really nasty, particularly nasty Nazi at the concentration camps in Poland. And man, this story is amazing. We're on episode 3, and I forget what the... I really do. I think it was like... 12, 14 years old at the time when this story was breaking, and you totally forget whatever happened to that guy. Well, we're about to find out. There are 5 episodes in total, and I would highly recommend, well worth watching it. The whole story is extremely interesting. Coming up in just a bit, speaking of potential crimes... Democrat whiplash. The headline in The Hill is exquisite today. Shell-shocked Democrats scramble after Virginia redistricting whiplash. Uh-huh. Ali Triola, comms director for the Republican National Committee's Election Integrity Division, will join us in just a few minutes for more on what the midterm playing field looks like after Virginia and Calais. That critical Supreme Court ruling last week that said, you know what, maybe we should end the whole racist gerrymandering thing. And maybe it's about time in 2026 that we do that. And, of course, the Democrats' heads exploded, and they said, hey, that's racist. So, again, by the logic of the Democrat Party, by the left, what is racist is trying to fight racism. Again, that's where we're at in America. Up is down, down is up. You know how this whole silly thing goes. Reason is definitely out. Speaking of all of this, in the next hour, there's an interesting piece at the Federalist, thefederalist.com. I like this reporter. This kid, he's got it going on. He's a sharp cookie. Wrote a story today about what is happening in the world of the Supreme Court, particularly the left side of the bench and the delay game. This is a story that has, surprisingly, and of course I say that with 10,000 pounds of sarcasm, surprisingly, the corporate accomplice media has not covered, but Supreme Court liberals' penchant for slow-walking major rulings isn't simply political, although it is. It has put in peril the lives of the conservative majority on that court. We'll delve into that coming up again in the 10 o'clock hour. Now, though, just a few minutes before we get to our first interview today, our first and only interview. But it is this story that broke, I believe, in the Milwaukee Journal Sentinel over the weekend. Perhaps it was Friday. And I say it is about time. As someone who covered this story extensively in 2020, the headline is FBI questions Wisconsin election official about the 2020 presidential vote. For those who lived through 2020 in this state, you know the story. You know that there were all kinds, multitudinous irregularities. That's the word that we like to generously use for the debacle that was the 2020 election, the law breaking that went on repeatedly. And this isn't just, and of course, after, you know, all we live through this, as we're living through this, the left and their pals in the usual suspects in the Pravda press start calling anybody who raises questions about what they described as the most secure, the most secure election in U.S. history. And that, of course, as we knew then, as we found out over the years, was pitiful. It would be laughable if it didn't have such a negative impact on American elections, on confidence in American elections. Again, we had elections officials across this state who were breaking the law, actually breaking the law in the name of COVID. Well, we can't do anything about this. I mean, we have to make sure that anybody who says he is confined to his home because of some sort of ailment, especially in COVID, why, we must consider that. And we must tell them that they're confined. They don't have to go to the polls. They don't have to show ID. It was a fiasco. And you hear from, you know, all of these election integrity deniers, as I like to call them, who say, well, you know, it was COVID. You know, it's kind of like that whole expression you hear about, you know, the 60s. Oh, man, it was a crazy time. There was a war. And that's what a lot say now. Well, that was a crazy time. It was a pandemic. Yeah, it was a pandemic. There was a lot of fear. Also, a lot of people on the left taking advantage of that fear, as we well know. But quickly, the story notes a Federal Bureau of Investigation agent interviewed a high-ranking Wisconsin state election official in recent days about the 2020 presidential election, according to sources with knowledge of the conversation. I wonder who those sources might be. Maybe some of the WEC board members who like to be sources all the time, anonymously and otherwise. The agent sat down with Wisconsin Elections Commission Deputy Administrator Robert Kehoe earlier, I believe that was last week, and discussed with Kehoe how elections are carried out in Wisconsin and various election theories. Kehoe debunked false claims and clarified how elections work, according to the sources. And if you can't trust the Wisconsin Elections Commission, you know, the same group that worked alongside the Wisconsin Five leftist cities to bring in bundles of Mark Zuckerberg cash to influence and bring in Democrat operatives into election offices. Who can you trust? So keep this in mind and weigh the reporting and the sources with a grain of salt, but it will be interesting to see. We have the FBI in an investigation in Fulton County, Georgia, another swing state that had all kinds of problems in 2020, as has been well documented. And that county and the Democrats who run it and their election offices are they're facing some trouble there, and understandably so, based on what I am hearing coming out of Fulton County, Georgia, from my sources who have been on the ground there following this for the last 6 years, just about. All right, we'll take a quick break. Coming up, speaking of Democrats and their lust for power and their Trump derangement syndrome, Dem whiplash. What next after the Virginia scramble? We'll talk to Ali Triolo, who is comms director for the Republican National Committee's Election Integrity Division, straight ahead on this edition of the Jason Gott Show with yours truly, Matt Kittle. Stay with us, please.
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10: 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And boy, oh boy, do they have a lot to say about it. 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

0: For the RNC's Election Integrity Division. She joins us now for more on what the midterm playing field looks like after Virginia. And of course, last week's Supreme Court decision, critical decision in Louisiana v. Calais. Good morning. It's been a while. How are you, Allie?
1: Hey, good morning, Matt. So nice to speak with you this morning.
0: Yeah, absolutely. I appreciate it. And I know you folks are busy, to say the very least, but I wanted to get your first take on Virginia. Again, as we look back, we saw Virginia Democrats a while back, even before the whole California-Texas battle that was going on, you saw the Virginia liberals try to push for this redistricting, this redrawing of their congressional maps so that they could get 10-1 representation Democrats to Republicans, as opposed to the 5-4 advantage Democrats have right now. It was a clearly naked political move. They sold this in a referendum. They had to change the state's constitution, or at least try to do that, to make this legal, to rewrite these maps, and they sold it as fairness. What did you think about the Virginia Supreme Court ruling last week that said, that ain't fair?
1: Well, listen, Matt, the Republican Party, the RNC specifically, we have been fighting tooth and nail in court for fair maps for Virginia. Virginia went from having arguably the fairest maps in the nation with a 5-6 split to, of course, the most unfair with a potential 10-1 split. I think last week's ruling from the Virginia Supreme Court shows that Democrats are not going to get away with gerrymandering. The decision we saw also from the Supreme Court, Louisiana versus Calais, also restoring law and order. Democrats have been gerrymandering for decades as their only tool to hold on to power. And finally, they did it so extremely. They took it so far. They started gerrymandering districts by race. The Supreme Court came out and said that is unconstitutional. That is against the Voting Rights Act. So I think what we are finally seeing is these Democrats being checked, and they are not happy with it. But I think for Republicans like myself and like so many of your listeners, this is a great sign. This is showing that law and order is being restored. Communities will no longer be carved up. And we're feeling very hopeful coming into the midterm election. We still need to make sure everyone comes out and votes. This is key. We can't take our foot off the gas yet, but certainly a major week for us, and exciting developments, and just shows that common sense prevails, and Republicans are the party of common sense.
0: Yeah, we're going to get to what is next for the Republican Party, the RNC, the Election Integrity Team, because yes, while some very significant victories, A, for the rule of law, and victories that push back on the Democrat gerrymandering. There's a lot of headwind out there. We're going to talk about that in just a moment. Allie Triolo, comms director for the RNC's Election Integrity Division. But again, back to Virginia and back to Louisiana. Speaker Mike Johnson sent out, an ex post today saying, the Democrats are trying to tell you that all of this was because Donald Trump wanted Texas to, to work the maps, to redistrict, mid-decade, and bring in as much Republican representation, gerrymander their maps. First and foremost, what Johnson says is Democrats have been doing this for years. This wasn't the invention of Donald Trump. And if you just look back over the last couple of years, they tried to do this very thing in New York long before Trump suggested it in Texas or anywhere else. They tried to do it with a referendum in Ohio and obviously California and Virginia. And you also see the massive gerrymandering that has gone on over the years in places like Massachusetts. They don't have a Republican representative, for God's sake. So I think it's an interesting position, and I think that ought to be the message out there. The RNC sending the message, we're just

0: beating the Democrats at their own game, basically.
1: Absolutely. And it's interesting you bring up California. I am a fifth generation Californian. That's where I was born and raised. And I grew up in a very rural community. My father is in agriculture. And we have not once had a Republican represent us in Congress. Not once had someone that represented our values. So I think that this is an epidemic that we have seen. Also, just last week, I actually went on Newsmax and had a debate with someone who worked on former President Obama's campaign. And let's all remember, President Obama got his start in politics by being elected to an area that he gerrymandered.
0: Yes.
1: So I think we need to understand is Republicans, we've also accepted blows. We've accepted rulings from judges and courts that we haven't liked, but we respected it. So I think what we are seeing in Virginia with Democrats trying to do this entire dark of night, blow up the justice system because they don't like the ruling that their referendum was invalid, that really shows American people who Democrats are. It is anarchy. It is extreme. They have no policies that make them attractive to voters. So the only way that they can try to stay in power is to cheat. They don't want photo ID. They want to segregate voters by race. They want to gerrymander. They don't want to respect decisions made by independent judicial systems. This is a slippery slope if we let Democrats get in power, because this is just a little appetizer to what they could do if they are the majority come the midterms. I think that when we are looking ahead at November and then leading into 2028, that is why it is pivotal we continue to vote Republican.
0: Allie, what is the over-under on when the leftists begin to riot in Virginia? You brought up a great point. There have been so many court cases over the years. We were talking about them in the state of Wisconsin, where a lot of Republicans, a lot of conservatives felt like, we just got screwed here by a misreading of the courts on election law. It's happened across the country. Republicans have been on the losing end of that. They did not riot in the streets, and that is the difference. You know, I hope that's not the case in Virginia, but we've seen this movie way too many times.
1: Absolutely, and I think this even speaks to a larger problem when it comes to the Democrat Party. You know how long I have been a Republican and went to a more liberal college and interacted socially, and I allowed Democrats to kind of lambast me and felt not always empowered to share my piece because it just wasn't worth it. Democrats feel entitled that they can say whatever and do whatever, and that is right. Well, I think what they are seeing now is that it's cool to be Republican, and not only is it cool, but it is the only way if we want to have a functioning nation. Look at what Republicans have done since getting into Congress, passed the largest tax cuts in American history, set up Trump accounts so infants can actually have generational wealth, close the border, finally put that issue to bed, protecting communities. Our president had the guts to combat terrorism and try to protect our entire world. What have Democrats done? What is a successful policy we can point out? Look at on a micro scale what we're seeing in Los Angeles. Spencer Pratt running for mayor. That is a social experiment gone wrong. That is socialism at its finest. Homeless people on the street, homes burned down, no way to rebuild. That is the Democrat Party. Look at Zohran Mamdani in New York City. What has he done other than created a mass exodus of taxpayers, and the city has gone to ruins? I was just in Manhattan. You know how many Uber drivers told me it's just not the same since he's taken power? Tourism is down. We cannot afford to let this happen on a larger scale in the midterm election or in the presidential election in 2028, and that is why the RNC is fighting so hard to protect the ballot box and get out and vote campaigns. We want to make sure we continue to see America prosper.
0: Well, don't forget Mamdani markets, though. Those were the big selling point. Subsidized supermarkets for the socialist experiment. And I do have to tell you, I think there are some Democrats who have, over the last several years, started to wake up and say, this isn't my party anymore. I don't understand this. I just think that the entire party has been co-opted by Marxists, and they want socialism, and they want disorder until they get what they want. And I don't think they're going to change. I think that they are highly motivated, and I think that's one of the big headwinds that Republicans are facing. Just have a moment left. What's the ground game look like for Republicans, for the Republican Party nationally and in key congressional elections to hold the House and to hold the Senate?
1: Well, I'm thrilled you're bringing this up. You may have seen a story recently where we just did our initial investment of putting boots on the ground in 17 target states, from Alaska to North Carolina to Georgia, to make sure that we have Republican officials present to door knock, make phone calls, make sure that voters know how and when to vote. We'll also have another story coming out this week going into detail about this investment. We are fighting from the litigation standpoint and also investing on the field side. That is equally as important. So rest assured, we are doing everything we can to make sure that the midterms are secure and that we continue to see a win for the Republican Party.
0: Very good. Well, I appreciate it. Lots to cover, of course. Never a dull day in politics, certainly these days. It's like drinking from a fire hose, it seems, a lot of times. Ali Triola, comms director for the RNC's Election Integrity Division, joining us in this edition of the Jason Gott Show with yours truly, Matt Kittle. Ali, thank you so much.
1: Thank you so much. Take care.
0: You too. We'll be back. By the way, I am hoping that there will be boots on the ground to deal with the rhinos in the Senate who have failed miserably to stand up for election integrity when it comes to the Save America Act. But that's a topic for a different day. All right, coming up next, what is the sound of two morons talking? A little something from AOC. Straight ahead. On this Monday edition of the Jason Gott Show with yours truly, Matt Kittle.
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0: Chris, how are you? Kittle filling in, the Jason Gotch Show. Just getting started on this Monday edition. We'll be back again tomorrow. And I do believe the full week, Jason's taking the full week off, Dave, is that correct? All right, I will be switching gears later this week, absolutely. I'll be filling in for Dano, the Dan O'Donnell Show coming up beginning on Wednesday. So please, tip your waitresses, try the veal parmesan. It is, c'est magnifique. No, the guys will be back soon. They're just taking a little R&R, some of the hardest working dudes in show business. But nobody works harder than my friend helping us keep on the right path today. And that is Dave Michaels, producing this fine show. Coming up in the 10 o'clock hour, the U.S. Supreme Court liberals, the three of them, caught once again in another delay game. Their last one, slow walk, was perilous, to say the least, for their conservative colleagues. I'm not sure if they really cared. We'll delve into that new piece in The Federalist this morning on that topic. Let's get back to something from last week, and perhaps you've heard it, the audio. It is a treat. It is a delight. And the question is, what do you get when you cross historical ignorance with virtue signaling? Yes, you get AOC, Alexandria Ocasio-Cortez. She had a doozy last week as she appeared on some leftist podcast that I don't have any interest or contact in. All I know is whoever was interviewing her was nodding furiously, agreeing and affirming every stupid thing that AOC had to say. Let's tune in, shall we?
1: There are very few, like, real archetypes of, in my opinion, truly what America is all about. Mm-hmm. I think about the civil rights and voting rights movement, mm-hmm. and how Black Americans really created democracy in
2: That's
1: this country.
2: Right. That's exactly right.
1: How they is that literally exactly made right? something from mm-hmm. nothing. Uh-huh. It is just beyond me. I think about how, like...
0: Wait a minute. Hold on. When AOC starts to think, there's trouble. And let us just stop here and note what we all have come to recognize, that everything is beyond AOC. Go ahead, ma'am. Go ahead.
1: Native people have survived, mm-hmm. and preserved and treasured their culture. I think many of us think about immigrants, which, if you aren't from one of those first two populations, you are certainly from largely the third. And so many of us, like, have our story of our parents, our grandparents, our great-great-grandparents, and so on and so forth. And who, like, come and make something from nothing. And I think that's a big part of also the most inspiring elements of what America is all about.
0: Okay.
1: There are...
0: Yeah, okay. That'll be quite enough. Thank you. The people who have come here to this country legally, the right way, for a better life, that is all part of the history of America. That is true. Unfortunately, as Jeff Charles writes in Town Hall, Black Americans were not accepted, certainly, if we know our history, into the promise of the Declaration of Independence. And so, yes, some Black Americans did indeed fight in the Revolutionary War, but archetypes for the creation of democracy is I should say, American-style representative democracy is, well, it's AOC being AOC. And clearly, it is yet the latest example of the American education system failing young Americans. Charles writes in this piece, and I think this is good, Representative Alexandria Ocasio-Cortez made a series of silly comments during a Thursday appearance on comedian Ilana Glazer's podcast. She was the one who said, yes, that is absolutely true. Yes, that is absolutely true. One of the most egregious statements she made came when she said black Americans created democracy. As you noted, AOC touted the achievements of Native Americans and immigrants. I went into all of that as we just played for you. Here's a question. As Charles notes, what do you get when you cross historical ignorance with virtue signaling? That's right, folks. You get someone like AOC. For starters, America is a constitutional republic, not a democracy. That should be understood. It is not by the left in this country. They don't want it to be a republic. Sure, many black Americans fought in the Revolutionary War. Heroes such as Prince Estabrook, Salem Poor, James Armistead, Lafayette helped to defeat the British, which paved the way for the framers to establish the United States of America. But black people were not given a voice in creating the country's founding legal document. That is because most were enslaved and couldn't have had an impact on establishing the Constitutional Republic. However, black people were instrumental in fighting for their right to participate in the electoral process while ensuring that the Constitution applies to everyone, regardless of skin color. That the Declaration of Independence truly meant what it said for everyone. It took a while to get there. And so the history is different, once again, than the modern day history books, and AOC has struggled with all of the above. We'll take a quick break. Coming up next, we delve into the latest transgression from the left wing of the U.S. Supreme Court. It's the Jason Gott Show with Matt Kittle here on News Talk 1130 WISN.
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8: 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A black man from the projects comes forward with information about the case.
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8: 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The pair are like chalk and cheese. There's no way their paths would ever cross on the outside. But as a fellow inmate, Robert sees through the lies and vows to do the unthinkable. Clear Lee's name.
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2: Good morning, I'm Doug Russell. The FBI is opening an investigation into Wisconsin's handling of the 2020 presidential election.
3: The Milwaukee Journal Sentinel reports an FBI agent reviewed Wisconsin Elections Commission Deputy Administrator Robert Keough and is allegedly focusing on complaints that were previously made by President Donald Trump and his supporters. It is unclear what the FBI may be looking at, but similar investigations have been opened across the country in Democratic counties and cities. President Trump lost Wisconsin in 2020 to Joe Biden by 21,000 votes, and that win has been upheld by two separate recounts, a state audit, and multiple court rulings. Raymond Newport, Wisconsin Radio Network.
2: Meanwhile, the mid-decade congressional redistricting battles ahead of November's midterms are being interpreted differently as each party assesses what it feels is the big picture. Here's Fox's Gernell Scott.
23: California Democratic Congressman Ro Khanna said on Fox's The Sunday Briefing, the U.S. Supreme Court ruling weakening Voting Rights Act provisions is more alarming than any redrawing of lines.
24: This isn't about winning the House. We're going to win back the House anyway. This is about reversing some of the progress we made in the civil rights movement.
23: North Carolina Republican Congressman Richard Hudson told Fox there's GOP optimism because of the Virginia vote itself.
25: A state that, you know, just elected a Democrat governor by 15 points, was basically split.
23: Virginia Democrats say they'll appeal the state Supreme Court overturn to the U.S. Supreme Court. Gernal Scott, Fox News.
2: Checking the Holiday Automotive of Fond du Lac Sports Scoreboard, Bryce Terang with the Pink Bat walk-off home run on Mother's Day against the Yankees, 4-3, the final score. The Brewers complete the weekend sweep of New York. Fun fact, the Brewers are 37-22 all-time on Mother's Day, the best winning percentage in all of baseball on that day. And the NBA draft lottery held on Sunday, the Bucks will pick 10th. That's the same spot they entered the lottery with, so no better or no worse. From the Orthopedic Associates of Wisconsin News Center, I'm Doug Russell on Wisconsin's most listened to radio station, News Talk 1130 WISN.
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Gotcha! Here we go, hour number two of the Jason God Show for this Monday. May 11th. Man, we're moving along. I turned around the other day and I said, my God, we're here, it's spring. Well, and then the flowers froze. Well, we'll get there. We'll get to the big warm weather coming up here before you know it. Matt Kittle, your old radio, emphasis on old, your old radio talk show host, fill-in daddy, filling in for Jason today. Taking a little time off. He'll be back with you soon. We got much to do yet in this second and final hour. But before we do anything, let's see if we can make somebody $1,000 richer. Oh, I love that when we can do that. Can we do that for you? Okay, let's try. Nationwide keyword contest in the Spring Green Cash contest is grand. Fittingly enough, because you could win a grand this hour if you are selected. What you do is you take that keyword grand, you take it to the website of this fine radio station, News Talk 1130 WISN. You enter it where it tells you to do so. Enter the word grand. And again, we've had a number of winners so far in this cycle, and we're hoping perhaps you are next. Again, the keyword is grand. You have 55 minutes past the hour to enter the keyword at the website. Good luck to you. We do it multiple times a day. Coming up just a little bit later on this hour, as you probably know by now, former Governor Tommy Thompson has endorsed Republican Tom Tiffany, congressman from the fighting 7th Congressional District, running for governor this year. And with Thompson's endorsement, I believe that still carries a lot of weight, goes a long way. And obviously, there was a lot of talk, scuttlebutt, that Tommy might be joining the race. That is not the case. He's thrown his support behind Tom Tiffany. And we'll talk a little bit more about that. There's a little comparison about where Tommy Thompson is today, certainly as opposed to where he was when he ended the longest tenure as governor in the state of Wisconsin. But he is not the longest serving governor. In fact, another Midwest governor is, having served for 22 years. And I think there's a good comparison between these two gentlemen. We'll talk more about that coming up in just a bit. The UFO situation. Are you excited about that? Dave Michaels, are you titillated by the UFO situation? He could not care less. Well, that's interesting. Very interesting indeed, because, sir, a lot of Americans are worried. Worried and some very much interested to find out what might be in the X-Files. Those interesting files from that recently have been released by President Donald Trump. That's right. Promises made, promises kept. I want to believe, Dave. I want to believe. I want to believe that there's intelligent life left in Congress. It's a stretch. It's tough. There's no doubt about it. But yes, the Pentagon has released the initial batch of declassified files detailing UFOs on Friday. Pentagon released what it says are never-before-seen files on UFOs after President Donald Trump directed the agency to do so earlier this year. Are they even called UFOs anymore? I don't think so. The batch of files outlines various investigations of reporting sightings of, here we go, unidentified aerial phenomena that span decades. The American people can now access the federal government's declassified UAP files instantly. The department wrote on X, referring to unclassified anomalous phenomena, the modern term for UFOs.
The latest UAP videos, photos, and original source documents from across the entire United States government are all in one place. It's one-stop shopping, a Walmart, if you will, of UFO or UAP documents and exploration. No clearance required. You just go there, you take a look around. I have. So far, very, very compelling stuff. One thing I've learned, which didn't surprise me, and it probably wouldn't surprise you either, is that Texas Democrat Senate candidate James Tallarico, yeah, he's indeed an alien from outer space. Again, that probably doesn't surprise anybody. At the very least, he is artificial intelligence of some kind. And this, for Wisconsinites, I've learned this. Kirk Bangstad, the insufferable owner of a brewery here, who apparently wants to give away free beer when President Trump dies, he has been, according to these files, abducted and probed by aliens. They quickly returned him, not finding intelligent life. And that's really what what the experiments are truly all about. They couldn't find any measurement of intelligent life with Mr. Bangstad. So that's the latest, at least, and we'll continue to dig through these UFO files and give you the answers, but you can go there yourself. Yeah, you don't need clearance for it. It's all there, the Pentagon Report. Just Google it and you'll find it out there. And I'm sure you will find some very interesting thoughts on the subject as well from those who are of interested mind. All right, let us go here now. The U.S. Supreme Court libs, three of them, have now been caught in another delay game. The first, as you probably recall, was a dangerous delay, to say the very least. This from The Federalist Today. Supreme Court liberals' penchant for slow-walking major rulings isn't simply political. It has put in peril the lives of the conservative majority. As the Federalist Molly Hemingway uncovered in her New York Times best-selling new book on Justice Samuel Alito, the High Court's three liberals long delayed the release of the Dobbs v. Jackson ruling reversing Roe v. Wade. You'll recall in 2022, at the very end of that term from the Supreme Court, the Dobbs decision, Dobbs v. Jackson, which again ended about 50 years of really bad law. Most legal minds with any salt will tell you that. That Roe v. Wade was not good law. It nationalized abortion, and it did not have the right to do so. And so the decision by the Supreme Court, obviously, 4 years almost now, put it to the states to ultimately decide that particular issue. Obviously, there have been some interesting battles since then, but that was the ruling. But you'll recall Politico, effectively the public relations firm for the Democrat Party in this country, along with other accomplice media outlets, they published the leak of the draft majority opinion in Dobbs v. Jackson right around this time. I believe it was May 2nd or May 3rd of 2022. 6 days later on Mother's Day, here in the state of Wisconsin, where all of this bedlam began from the left, leftist protest created a literal firestorm of violence. Again, on Mother's Day 2022, a radical who was eventually arrested thanks to a half-eaten burrito, by the way. Remember this dumb fella? Jeez. Left his half-eaten burrito behind and they tracked his DNA. He firebombed the Madison headquarters of Wisconsin Family Action, Christian pro-life, pro-family organization. The attacks on the right would keep on coming.
Protesters lined the streets and sidewalks outside the conservative justices' homes. Alito asked the dissenters, that is, the liberals on the court, Elena Kagan, Sonia Sotomayor, and Ketanji Brown Jackson, said, hey, listen, could you please speed up your dissent? See, they had been for months slow walking the dissent because they didn't agree with the majority. So they were doing everything they could to slow walk this thing. And there is understandably some concern that they kept slow walking this even after the leak, even after all of the violence, because they were hoping that the violence would change the minds of the six majority members. That is a very frightening thought, to think it's gone that far. As you know, one would-be assassin was breathtakingly close to completing his deadly errand at Justice Brett Kavanaugh's home. That guy came fully loaded with guns and zip ties and knives and all kinds of things, and he had planned to kill the justice and perhaps his family members. Justice Elena Kagan, an Obama nominee, seemed so hell-bent on stalling the Dobbs ruling that she screamed at fellow liberal Justice Stephen Breyer. I'm sorry, Ketanji Brown Jackson was not there. It was Stephen Breyer. That's right. Ketanji came a little bit later and became the liberal gift that kept on giving on the court. It was Justice Stephen Breyer. Kagan screams at him in his chambers, demanding he not give in to the majority's exhortations. Molly Hemingway reported that, and it is well documented. Of course, the Accomplice Media wants nothing with that story. They have no intention, it would seem, to report that very important detail. But Hemingway writes, Kagan remonstrated with Breyer not to accommodate the majority, screaming so loudly, observers noted, that the wall was shaking. It's like an AC/DC song in there. Now we learn Kagan and her liberal colleague slow-walked another Alito written opinion, Louisiana v. Calais, which we talked about earlier this morning, which effectively put an end to Democrats' nakedly race-based gerrymandering. The case, as you know, focused on a lawsuit led by NAACP demanding Louisiana create a second majority black congressional district. Really, what they were really after was forcing the red state to draw up another Democrat seat. Lower courts helped them do that. The plaintiffs argued that just one majority black district was a violation of Section 2 of the Voting Rights Act of 1965. The American Spectator described it, I think, well. The section established, Section 2 of the Voting Rights Act of 1965, established affirmative action for black Democrat politicians. This has not produced particularly outstanding results. And by that I mean the results it has produced have names like Hank Johnson, Sheila Jackson Lee, Frederica Wilson, Benny Thompson, Maxine Waters, Dollar Bill Jefferson, get the idea? Al Green, Cori Bush, lots of others. The American Spectator's Scott Kay wrote in a recent piece, the Congressional Black Caucus has been the repository of crooks, dopes, communists, and reprobates on a scale unmatched by any other, for the express reason that the districts producing the Star Wars cantina scene cast of characters that make up that caucus are protected, McKay added. He's not wrong. Alito and the majority agreed with Louisiana resident Philip Burt Calais, namesake of the ruling and the case, and others who argued Louisiana's revised maps,
or MAP, is an unconstitutional racial gerrymander. Which it is. The 6-3 ruling was ready long ago. The court had first heard oral arguments in Calais all the way a year back in March 2025, and then it was reheard again at the request of these liberals. Well, this detail, that detail. That was reheard in October of last year and finally released again late last month. Curiously, the long-delayed ruling compliments, again, of the liberal wing of the Supreme Court came out in the wake of Hemingway's book on Alito and revelations of the dangerous slow walk on Dobbs. Isn't that interesting? So they've had nothing but time on this. And I think it does confirm that reporting for this case that they were slow walking is correct. Hemingway told yours truly on an upcoming episode of the Federalist Radio Hour podcast that's slated for release tomorrow. Just in case you're lining up your podcast schedule, you can find it all, of course, in iHeartland, the free iHeart Radio app. All of your favorite podcasts are there. The motive is clear. It is. Drag out the release of Calais so state legislatures won't have time to redraw their maps. If the legislature runs out of time, that helps Democrats take back power. Hemingway said Kagan is far and away the most political of the liberal justices, and she worked that political background and that knowledge in this case. But here is the fun part, I think. You see, the aforementioned Ketanji Brown Jackson has caused the liberal wing of the bench a lot of grief. Even Kagan and Sotomayor have come out and said, stop, please, you are not helping. So Jackson's lone dissent, now this came after Calais, a few days later, she attacked the conservative majority on procedural grounds, laughably accusing the justices of having partisan motives. She unwittingly, as KBJ routinely does, exposed the partisan motives of the court's left wing. Jackson is upset the timing of the release of the ruling, which wouldn't be advantageous to the Democrats' campaign to take back the House in this year's midterms. In a rebuttal, criticizing Jackson's attack as a, quote, groundless and utterly irresponsible charge, lacking restraint, Alito notes that the constitutional question was argued and conferenced nearly 7 months ago. So the argument that this was, somehow a partisan move by a Supreme Court that had decided this thing months ago, when you have a court, you have a liberal side of the court, could have put in its dissent once again, ended this thing, it would have been over long before. But see, that timing did not work out for the Democrats. As you know, they have been trying to do midterm or mid-decade redistricting, redrawing maps. If this thing came out before, it would just throw their plans, their political plans, in disorder. And that's really what is the bottom line here. You have liberals on the court doing everything in their power, though they don't have a great deal of power when it comes to majority opinions, obviously, but they're doing everything they can procedurally to slow down these decisions to work for the political gain of their party, of their allies in politics.

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14: 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The peahen is the female. They are not native to the United States, although they thrive in coastal, warmish areas.
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14: 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Again, the peacocks will use it to try to ward off or intimidate trespassers in their territory, but for the most part, the whole thing is to impress the peahens.
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0: will get you every time. Mm-hmm. That's right. Hey, how are you, gorgeous? Coming up in a little bit before we get on out of here, from the files of This Can't Be Good, or This Can't End Well. Yeah. We'll talk about that in just a bit. Don't forget, you still have a chance to win $1,000 this hour in our Spring Green Cash Contest. The keyword, once again, this hour is grand. Grand, G-R-A-N-D. Take that keyword, grand, to the website of this fine station, at news. And take it there. Make sure that you enter the keyword grand, G-R-A-N-D, and perhaps you will be $1,000 richer. You have until 55 past the hour. And we're going to do it plenty more times this broadcast day, but we're hoping we can get a winner in this hour. And we've gotten a number of them, as a matter of fact. Well, over, let's see, it was late Friday, wasn't it? Tommy T endorses Tom T. Yeah, absolutely. And perhaps that changes some of the political calculus. Been a lot of talk about Tommy Thompson over the last several weeks. Former Governor Tommy Thompson has endorsed Republican U.S. Representative Tom Tiffany's bid for governor, officially ending any speculation he might challenge Tiffany in a GOP primary, so writes Wisconsin Public Radio. Thompson, who was elected governor a record 4 times, never forget that. Never forget the fact that Tommy Thompson was not only elected a record 4 times in the state of Wisconsin as governor, he also won Dane County as a Republican and Milwaukee County. That is no small feat, and probably the comparison in baseball is the Cy Young, the record of number of wins, 700 plus for Cy Young, who of course was a pioneer of early Major League Baseball. We're not going to see that record again, and I don't think, certainly in our lifetimes, if any time, we will see a Republican win Dane County or Milwaukee County again. I don't believe that's in the cards, and I don't believe we have a Tommy Thompson to be able to do that. I think the times are very much different, and I think, in many ways, thankfully, the conservative candidates are different as well, but we'll get into that in just a moment. Thompson, who was elected governor, in a statement released Friday afternoon by Tiffany's campaign, Thompson referenced his Wisconsin upbringing, growing up in Elroy, instilled in me the values that shaped my time as governor. Tom Tiffany comes from those same Wisconsin roots, from his upbringing on a dairy farm in Elmwood to his service today. He knows our communities and what it takes to lead. No doubt about it, Tom Tiffany is a Wisconsin guy. And he sees things with a Wisconsin perspective. He talks Wisconsin, and he has done so in his many years now as a U.S. representative for the 7th Congressional District. All of that said, he, of course, is going against a massive army of leftist and big leftist money that will do whatever it can to sustain and hold on to the executive branch that Tony Evers has occupied since 2018. Very painful last 8 years for property tax payers, for the educational system in this state, for those who believe in reason and rationality when it comes to men and women and all kinds of issues. So Tom Tiffany is certainly different on that front, and he is definitely a conservative. How well that sells in Wisconsin is going to be tested, but I'm going to tell you it's going to sell a lot better than a number of Republicans who seemed, as they were running for governor over the last couple of cycles, seemed very much disconnected from Wisconsin. And having that Wisconsin connection, that Wisconsin, true Wisconsin feel, is an entirely different thing. And I think it resonates. I think it will be important to this race. Again, back to the conversation, the speculation about Tommy Thompson entering the race. And as has been reported in some circles, Tommy Thompson was listening. He was really considering it. I think his family had something to say about it. And I think time had something to say about it. Time, as in Tommy Thompson at 84, had to think about what it would mean to be the governor. Remember, it wasn't too long ago where you had Tommy Thompson at the head of the University of Wisconsin-Madison, the flagship station, during a very difficult time in COVID. There were issues therein. It's several years later now. And the last big election that Tommy Thompson was in 2012. And quite frankly, in that Senate race, it was a fiasco. Tammy Baldwin went on to easily win and become the far leftist that Wisconsin thought she would be in the U.S. Senate. So the winds have changed, obviously, since Tommy Thompson was last in the governor's mansion. Times have definitely changed since 2012. There's a comparison here that I like to bring up, because back in 2010, the state of Iowa, our neighbor, our red neighbor, not purple, not bluish, but deep red neighbor, they had decided, the voters there had enough of the Democrats who came before them, including Tom Vilsack, Obama, and the Auto Pen presidency's agriculture secretary. There was a guy named Chet Culver there who was also a big lib. And Iowans got tired of it. And so they said, hey, Terry Branstad, would you come back and run for governor? If you do, we will vote for you. Terry Branstad is the longest serving governor in U.S. history, 22 years. Having previously served in office from 1983 to 1999, he became Iowa's lieutenant governor in 78. He was elected to the Iowa House of Representatives in 1972 through 1976. And so he served in the very difficult 1980s as governor. Extremely popular Republican governor. And so he had already served, what, three terms by that time, four terms. And so they said, okay, you want to do this again. Here's the deal. In 2010, when he was approached to run for governor of Iowa, he was 64 years old. He's about Tommy Thompson's age, just a little bit younger. A popular, yeah, 78, 79, somewhere in there. A very, very popular guy. Terry Branstad, just like Tommy Thompson, a guy who could win liberal areas of the state. He governed during a different time, but he also, Terry Branstad, moved into what was at that time the Republican Revolution of 2010, where you had conservatives grassroots standing up and saying, we've had enough of the Obama time, thank you very much. This experiment has failed. And you had the Patriots, the movement therein. And so Branstad came into that. He also came into a more Republican state, in a state that was very much ready to turn the page on liberals. I think Wisconsin is too, but I don't think you turn that page with Tommy Thompson. And I voted for Tommy Thompson every time I could. The first time in 1990, I'll never forget Tommy Thompson coming to the radio station I worked at as a snot-nosed kid in Platteville, Wisconsin. And I was a senior in high school. I told my political science teacher, good old Clay. I said, hey, Tommy's coming to the radio station. You want to come on over? We'll bring the class. We brought the whole class. We were waiting for Tommy Thompson, who was going to do a radio interview. All the kids, these seniors in high school, all there looking, oh, that's the governor, that's the governor. He took time and shook hands with every single one of us and said something to every single one of those, 15 kids in that class. That's the sort of class act Tommy Thompson was and is and will ever continue to be. But the times, the Tommy Thompson times, have changed, and there's no getting around that. We'll finish up in just a quick moment with a little bit of This Can't Be Good, the Jason Gott Show with yours truly, Matt Kittle, on News Talk 1130 WISN.
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8: Hey, this is Jamie Loftus, and this is my new weekly show, 16th Minute of Fame, the podcast where every episode I take a closer look at an internet character of the day. Who were they? What made them so notorious? How did the internet, or sometimes the algorithm, choose them? And what does a person do when they're suddenly confronted with more attention than the human psyche can handle? Take The Dress, a story that went uber viral in early 2015 in spite of being, well, kind of a boring optical illusion. A mother of the bride in Scotland took a picture of a dress she was thinking about wearing to her daughter's wedding. But she saw the dress as blue with black lace, and her daughter saw it as white with gold lace. One BuzzFeed post later, every single person on the internet was talking about the dress. But to me, the dress is a story about the last couple of months when the internet was still sort of fun. It was shortly before the stories that spread across the internet stopped being driven by exploited millennials with useless arts degrees and started being decided by algorithms hell-bent on growing internet usership at all costs. And on a long enough timeline, the story of the dress is one entangled with abuse and media exploitation. Internet history is a tricky thing to be invested in. It feels like every time a bad with business billionaire buys up another platform, history starts being erased. With the team at Cool Zone Media, we're taking these characters' 16th minute of fame to see what their moment meant to them and what it says about us.
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11: On the night before Halloween in 1975, 15-year-old Martha Moxley was murdered in the Tony Bellhaven neighborhood of Greenwich, Connecticut. She was rich and beautiful and loved by all who knew her. For decades, despite intense media scrutiny, police failed to make an arrest. In 2000, 25 years after Martha's murder, her one-time neighbor, Michael Skakel, was arrested. He'd been 15, like her, at the time of the crime. He was also a cousin of the Kennedys.
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11: 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I read the articles. Of course Michael Skakel killed his next-door neighbor Martha Moxley. He beat her to death with a golf club. 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And if you followed the case like I did, I bet you knew it too. My name is Andrew Goldman. I've been a journalist for 30 years. I got involved in this case in 2015. 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
0: 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No, that can't end well. Hey, make it a great Monday. We'll talk again tomorrow morning. Kittle's saying goodbye, so long, God bless.
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33: Good morning. I'm Doug Russell. President Trump has rejected Iran's response to the U.S.'s peace plan, calling it totally unacceptable. This as the price of oil remains high, but some progress is being made. Fox Business's Lauren Simonetti explains.
4: President Trump says he's not happy with what Iran wants to end the war, but we do have some developments on the gas front. The first Qatari LNG shipment since the conflict began over 70 days ago will arrive in Pakistan. Pakistan gets 99% of its gas from Qatar and the UAE. It is desperate to keep the lights on. It is also mediating the talks between the U.S. and Iran. El Karatiat, she loaded at Qatar's Ras Laffan export facility May 1st and 2nd, then decided to go dark, turning off her signals while attempting to cross the Strait of Hormuz. And when she did, she put the signals back on. You have 12 other loaded Qatari gas tankers waiting in the Mideast Gulf.
33: Only a small number of ships have made it through the strait this month as the U.S. Navy enforces a blockade on ships leaving Iranian ports. West Dallas police chased a stolen vehicle last night on I-94 and onto Highway 100. The car sideswiped a Wauwatosa fire engine at Blue Mound Road. Two teens inside the car fled but were eventually caught after a short chase on foot. And a Mayfair Mall security guard was taken to the hospital after being accidentally pepper sprayed by a colleague. They were trying to break up a fight in the mall Saturday when it happened. A few other officers were also sprayed and treated at the scene. Checking the Holiday Automotive of Fond du Lac Sports scoreboard, the Brewers walk off the Yankees 4-3. It was Bryce Terang with the walk-off home run on Mother's Day. Fun fact, the Brewers all-time on Mother's Day, 37-22, the best winning percentage in all of baseball on that day. The Brewers off tomorrow. They'll welcome in the Padres for three starting tomorrow night. From the Orthopedic Associates of Wisconsin News Center, I'm Doug Russell on Wisconsin's most listened to radio station, News Talk 1130 WISN.
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All right, welcome back in here to Clay and Buck. We have the president, as I said, just addressed the nation, covered a whole bunch of things there, come back into some other pieces. But the main takeaways are, one, Trump is the, quote, father of IVF, as he calls it. He is pushing to make he wants Americans to have more babies. And this is a great mission. Now we can talk about the best ways to get there and everything else, but we need to have more kids, everybody. Some of you are saying, Buck, you only have one. Well, we're working on it. We're trying to do more. If I have my way, we'll get to three or four at least. So.

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18: Welcome back in, Clay Travis, Buck Sexton Show. All right, we appreciate all of you hanging out with us. Buck, a little bit under the weather. Although we had an awesome time hanging out Saturday down in Miami with Howard Mackler of Supersure. And I am up in D.C. today. You just heard me talking with Senator Jim Banks, the Indiana football team being honored at the White House. I will be over there. Should be quite the scene. But I wanted to give you a little bit more details about this situation in Virginia, because I think it's so illustrative of what's really going to happen as soon as Democrats get back in power. And I think this is flying a little bit under the radar because it's so crazy. Even legacy media is trying to bury this. So I always like to see where stories are placed inside of the newspaper. And this morning I was flying up to Washington, D.C. Bunch of kids. Every time I take a flight from Nashville, by the way, bunch of kids making their class trip.

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4: The number 4 seed Ottawa Charge are headed back to the PWHL Finals for a second straight season after defeating the number 2 seed Boston Fleet 3-1 in their semifinal series. 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
6: Chicago, 1989.
7: White victim, female, pretty, wealthy.
6: A white woman's murder shocks the city. A black man from the projects comes forward with information about the case.
8: He says the police are his friends.
6: But out of nowhere, he goes from star witness to prime suspect.
8: And then that's it. They turn on him.
6: 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Lee Harris is sentenced to 90 years.
9: I get 90 years for killing somebody I have never seen.
6: Behind bars, Lee finds an unlikely ally in his cellie, Robert. The pair are like chalk and cheese. There's no way their paths would ever cross on the outside. But as a fellow inmate, Robert sees through the lies and vows to do the unthinkable. Clear Lee's name.
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14: Welcome back in, Clay Travis, Buck Sexton Show. Buck is out and will be back tomorrow, we hope. He took off after the opening of the show. Appreciate him filling in for me while I was trying to travel up here to D.C. But he'll be back with us tomorrow as scheduled. We should have some good guests for you as well. Alex Berenson on crazy beliefs that the assassination attempts were staged. We will discuss that with you when we come back here in a bit. But let's see. We got a bunch of different talkbacks. Let's try to hit as many of these as I can. Doris from Lincoln, Nebraska. Cut A.
15: Hey, I just got breaking news on my phone that the passengers infected with the HOTA virus are being brought to Nebraska to quarantine. How is that figured out? Why would they come to Nebraska?
14: I saw that story too. And if I were in Nebraska, I'd be thinking, it doesn't seem ideal to me. I think the answer is there is a super high end, bio hazardous safe, treatment facility in Nebraska that they have used before for contagious viruses and diseases. So I believe that is the answer. Many of you listening on KFAB and Omaha are likely nodding along. I'm sure we'll be flooded with further explanation of that. But I believe that is the answer. Marco, Castle Rock, Colorado, Cut B.
16: Hey, Clay. Hey, Buck. How can you do an entire segment on sports walkout songs and not include Thunderstruck by AC/DC?
14: I thought we mentioned Thunderstruck. If we did not, that is a huge whiff. A lot of Buck and Mine's conversations are natural and organic and completely unplanned. So sometimes in media, there will be like people who come out and you'll think to yourself, boy, it seems like this is really scripted. And they have an exact plan for what they're going to talk about first and second and third. That's not how Buck and I do the show. Frankly, I don't think you can do a good live show that way, particularly in the Trump era. So all of the chaos that is unspooling moment to moment, for poor producer Greg, at any hour of day or night, he could hop on and tell you. He gets text messages from me where I'm seeing clips and I'm seeing different elements. And even during the course of the show, he puts together a good roster of audio clips for us. But the news moves so quickly that half the time, 5 minutes before we sit down, there's a new storyline that we have to cover, such as President Trump saying, hey, maybe I want Venezuela to become the 51st state, which he just said. We'll talk about that more with our friend Alex Berenson next here on Clay and Buck.
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22: Good afternoon. I'm Doug Russell.
18: Breaking news today is late this morning. Governor Evers and Republican legislative leaders have struck a $1.8 billion bipartisan deal to fund public schools, lower property taxes, and send direct payments to income tax filers across the state. The deal, which now goes to the full legislature to approve, will be paid for by the state's $2.5 billion surplus. Both sides of the aisle have been unable until now to come up with a solution as to how to use the money. Rebate checks are expected to be up to about $600 per filer. While the timing is somewhat unusual, it could have been spurred on by the upcoming retirements of Governor Evers, Assembly Speaker Robin Voss, and Senate Majority Leader Devin Lemahieu. The proposal could be voted on as early as this week. Democrats in Virginia are pledging to revive their preferred congressional map after the state Supreme Court rejected it, handing Republicans a big win ahead of the midterms.
1: The New York Times reports House Democratic Leader Hakeem Jeffries has been part of conversations with Virginia Democrats about next steps. One idea is lowering the retirement age of Virginia Supreme Court justices from 73 to 54. An aide to House Majority Leader Steve Scalise writing on X, quote, "The redistricting message from Dems went from this is a temporary emergency step to we need to blow up Virginia's Constitution in about 72 hours. A member of House Democratic leadership calls the Virginia Supreme Court decision disgraceful. Districting is not over, with a number of southern states still working on their maps. South Carolina could eliminate Congressman Jim Clyburn's Democratic district.
18: Fox's Mike Emanuel reporting. Checking the holiday automotive of Fond du Lac sports scoreboard, the Brewers off today. They'll welcome in San Diego for a three-game series starting tomorrow night at American Family Field. From the Orthopedic Associates of Wisconsin News Center, I'm Doug Russell on Wisconsin's most listened to radio station, News Talk 1130 WISN.
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19: Welcome back in, Clay Travis, Buck Sexton Show. Okay, news update. My thanks, by the way, to Alex Berenson. And a lot of you longtime listeners here remember when we were having Alex Berenson on the show in the midst of COVID, when we first started in June of 2021 on this program. It's now been, what, we're about to have our five-year anniversary on in next month on this program. One of our first guests in studio was Alex Berenson saying, hey, these COVID shots aren't working. The Biden administration is lying to you. And when he was being shut down by so many different social media platforms, I think he would say, and certainly he has said it, I believe, on this program before, we were one of the few outlets that would allow him to still be able to talk to large audiences. And that's one that Buck and I, we got right. And I'm glad that we got that right. And regardless of what your perspective is, I don't think the government should be in the business of saying whether or not you can say that. And we've actually, on this show, been somewhat defensive compared to others on the right of comedians, even when they're morons, and that it may not be a smart move to let the government decide what jokes can be made, even if we don't like them. Bit of news that has just come down. This is from Politics and Poll Tracker, our buddy Ryan Gerdusky retweeting it. Virginia.

0: Welcome back in, Clay Travis, Buck Sexton Show. Appreciate all of you hanging out with us. So many different talkbacks and reactions from people out there. Let me get to Denise from Greenwood, Arkansas. Cut H. Let's hear what she has to say.
1: Thank you for having him on back then, and thank you to Alex Berenson for being outspoken with the truth. He is the sole reason that I did not get the shot, and I withstood the pressure at my employer, government employer, to not take the shot, and my daughter did not have it going off to college, so I believe you saved our health. So thank you, Alex, and thank you, Clay and Buck, for having him on.
0: Look, everybody has to make their own decisions, but I do think we have an obligation to put as much information out there in front of you as possible. If you remember, Buck had to get a shot to go to his brother's wedding in New York City. I was fortunate. I lived in Nashville, and I never had to get the COVID shot. Now, I fought against it. A lot of people were saying, hey, you have to get it, but I looked at the data. I'm very, very thankful my kids didn't get it, and that is a function of making intelligent decisions for your family based on your health impact. Back in the day, my parents were over 75. I told them, hey, based on the evidence out here right now in the early days of COVID, I said, it makes sense for you. Didn't make sense for me. Didn't make sense for my wife in the immediate aftermath of both of us having had COVID already. But a lot of people reacting to Alex. Cut G, Chris in Franklinton, North Carolina.
2: Well, I really like what I'm hearing from this gentleman, Alex. I'm hoping it paves the way for people who were pushed out of their industry to sue for compensation. My wife was 20 years in the CNA profession, and you know nothing runs without a nurse, and she loved her job, but she was pushed out because she refused to get the vaccine, so she was no longer able to be a nurse, and it broke her.
0: Yeah, I this is one that I give the Trump administration immense credit for, and Pete Hegseth, Secretary of War. We said they should have been doing this for a long time. They said, hey, if you got let go because you refused to get the COVID shot and you were in the United States military, we're going to rehire you and we're going to give you back pay. And I think they've been willing to do that. And again, ultimately, there should be consequences for all of this. A lot of people just want to pretend it never, ever happened. Today is the day. If there are going to be any charges brought against Dr. Fauci after this, the term runs out. We've got to reach. We've reached out to Rand Paul to come on. So we will see whether or not he wants to come on to talk about this. But he has shared those data points as it pertains to COVID. He's got a whistleblower testifying this week about lies related to the COVID shot. We will be covering all of that. I am headed to the White House right now. Reports that President Trump had a national security meeting in a big way with Iran. I would bet that he will make more news a little bit later this afternoon. I will be there. You can see me on Fox News with our friend Will Kane. I'll be doing a stand-up from outside the White House. And they will be honoring, among many other things going on, the Indiana University football team on a perfect season, a national championship. Hoosier fans never would have believed that would happen. So miracles do happen. Indiana's got a national championship to show for it. Thanks to all of you. We'll be back tomorrow from D.C. 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
11: Good afternoon. I'm Tad Allen. Governor Evers and Republican leaders in Madison have worked out a deal to use part of the state's surplus to invest over $600 million in Wisconsin schools and also provide property tax relief statewide. The plan announced today would also give direct payments to Wisconsinites struggling to keep up with rising costs. The deal will be paid for by using a small portion of the state's available surplus of over $2 billion. Wisconsin closed the last fiscal year with $4.6 billion in the state's general fund. The Wisconsin Department of Justice is investigating after Oshkosh police fatally shot a man accused of pointing a firearm at an officer yesterday morning. Police say the officer encountered the man in the parking lot of a Mills Fleet farm. The man ignored the officer's commands, walked toward the officer, and retrieved a firearm from his waistline. That led the officer to shoot the man, who later died at a hospital. A gun was recovered at the scene. No one else was injured. The involved officer, who was wearing a body-worn camera during the incident, is on administrative leave. President Trump said today the ceasefire with Iran is on life support. That's after the two sides exchanged fire this weekend. The U.S. and Iran have been at an impasse after Tehran dismissed Washington's offer as one-sided and accused Trump of making unreasonable, excessive demands. Trump said he thought a diplomatic solution was still very possible because the Iranian leaders changed their mind. Checking the holiday automotive of Fond du Lac Sports Scoreboard, the Brewers have today off before hosting a series against the San Diego Padres starting tomorrow night. From the Orthopedic Associates of Wisconsin News Center, I'm Ted Allen on Wisconsin's most listened to radio station, News Talk 1130 WISN.
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1: Sunny, breezy, and cooler today with temperatures reaching 50 lakeside, mid to upper 50s inland. Rain showers return Tuesday morning, then a few thunderstorms during the afternoon and early evening. Temperatures top out in the low 70s, then back to 60 on Wednesday. I'm Fox 6 meteorologist Stephanie Barrichello.
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0: chip. Wow. 20 million new voter registrations in 2 years in states without proof of citizenship. I don't even know how to get my head around that. And I don't even know how you cannot, if you're a Republican in the Senate, look at that and say, I get what Ron Johnson and Rick Scott and whoever else is, Mike Lee, I get what they're saying. I don't get it, because this is a recipe for loss over time, and for us to, whether we want it or not, have our freedom stolen from us.
1: But, you know, always remember, again, as disappointed I am as in my Republican colleagues, that they're not willing to look at that reality and realize they're going to do it. So we need to act now so we can prevent them from doing it. The Democrats are the party to fear. They are orders of magnitude worse.
0: Oh, gosh.
1: They just are. I just wish we were a whole lot better and we were, you know, stepping up the plate and me in the moment.
0: I think at this point, you know, I'm just so relieved at that VRA decision. I'm so relieved at what DeSantis has done, and the state of Tennessee is now going forward on the maps. It's buying us a little bit of time. That's what it's doing. Senator Ron Johnson, great to have you on the show. Thank you.
1: Have a good day.
0: And we'll take a break on the Vicki McKenna Show.
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0: Republicans the trifecta in the Assembly, the Senate, and the governor's mansion, and we will deliver your property tax relief. You reelect Democrats, this is what you can expect. Good luck with your property tax bill next year. Well, it's not just conservatives like me who are concerned about A, spending money that we don't have, and B, bailing Evers and the Democrats out politically for the single worst mistake that they made. It is also liberals who are furious. One of them speaks out against Governor Evers. She's running for governor, and Evers clapped back and clapped back hard. You're not going to want to miss this. It's coming up next here on the Dan O'Donnell Show.
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1: If you're hearing this, you should be concerned about the Asian longhorned beetle, an invasive species that's destroying our trees. 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
0: Look up, look down, look around. Look up, look down, look around. In the trees and on the ground, 'cause the ALB must be found.
1: Some signs of the ALB are dime-sized holes on tree trunks, a sawdust-like material called frass, and the beetle itself, with a long black body and white spots.
0: Look up, look down, look around. Look up, look down, look around. In the trees and on the ground, 'cause the ALB must be found.
1: Learn all the signs and how to report them at AsianLonghornedBeetle.com. 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

0: we have a ton of other news we're going to get to today. Red versus blue. You want to live in a red state? Okay, I'll make it perfectly clear what you're buying into if you do it. We have great news on the economy that we will share today. An investigation update into Minnesota and all these states, the corruption as it relates to Medicare fraud and hospice fraud and daycare fraud. It just gets worse and worse. And this, you know, UAE phenomenon. Wow. The things that were released in what is the first tranche of or caches of information. Pretty phenomenal. An expert will join us. And if let's put it this way, he's convinced me that all of this is real. Quick break. Right back. Your call is also coming up this Monday. 800-941-SHAWN. Straight ahead.
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2: Stalled truck continues to take out the two left lanes southbound on 43 between Locust and Center. It's been causing delays all afternoon. Solid delays now starting back at Silver Spring and a northbound gaper starting at Fond du Lac. I'm Kevin Henry. That's your latest Total Traffic.
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